0: astray. How does the devil destroy your life? He tries to get you to do your own thing, to do what you want to do. He tempts you to be selfish.
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2: Well, greetings, folks, and thanks again for listening to our Bible Basics radio program. I do appreciate you tuning in. We're going to get right into our lesson today. I'm actually going to ask you to turn to Romans 13 this time, even though we're going to continue our series based on Ephesians chapter 3. But I want you to turn to Romans chapter 13 if you have your Bible handy. We're going to continue a subject that I introduced last week. As we're talking about the fullness of God, I said that for the most part, as people who are saved, if you're truly saved, the kind of life you live, for the most part, at least in large part, is due to your decisions. The choice is yours. In other words, you can choose a life of victory or you can choose a life of defeat. You can choose to yield to sin or you can choose to yield to righteousness. And so I want to try to talk about that just a little bit more before we move on in this series of studies on the subject, from faith to fullness. Now in Romans chapter 13, verse 11, the Bible says, "And that knowing the time, that now it is high time to awake out of sleep, for now is our salvation nearer than when we believed. The night is far spent, the day is at hand. Let us therefore cast off the works of darkness, and let us put on the armor of light." Now notice that Paul says, "Let us therefore cast off the works of darkness. Let us put on the armor of light." This is a choice. This is our option. This is something we get to do. He says in verse 13, "Let us walk honestly as in the day, not in rioting and drunkenness, not in chambering and wantonness, not in strife and envying. But put ye on the Lord Jesus Christ. Make not provision for the flesh to fulfill the lust thereof." This is Paul the Apostle talking to saved people. This is Paul telling them that it's time to wake up. In other words, a lot of saved people go to sleep, so to speak, spiritually. You remember when Samson went to sleep and he lost his sight and he lost the power of God. What happens a lot of times when we get carnal, when we get worldly, the Bible says to be carnally minded is death. It numbs us to spiritual things and we get sleepy on God, if you will. Please understand that this is talking about saved people. Look at Ephesians chapter 5. Ephesians chapter 5. Again, talking to saved people. I tried to tell you the last time, and I wanted to emphasize it more in this lesson, that when the Bible says to be carnally minded is death and the wages of sin is death, it's talking to saved people. And what happens is we become dead to God, if you will. Now what that means is it's like having dead skin, has no feeling. In other words, it's not talking about losing salvation. It's not talking about dying literally physically, though certainly that can happen. But Paul talked about being dead to sin and alive to God, and he talked about being dead to God and alive to sin. In Ephesians chapter 5, verse 14, the Bible says, "Wherefore he saith, Awake thou that sleepest, and arise from the dead, and Christ shall give thee light." Paul's talking to saved people. When he says here, arise from the dead, he's talking about get away from people who are dead in trespasses and sins. That's what Ephesians 2 says. We were born dead. You can be walking around and be dead. You know, Adam, the Bible says God told him, when you sin, you're going to die. And he did. He died spiritually. Physically, he was still walking around, but he's dead spiritually. What happens, a man that is dead in trespasses and sins, he's dead spiritually, and he's alive to sin. But when you get saved, you're supposed to then be alive to God and dead to sin. So there's a death and life that is not physical, it's spiritual. And then in this passage in Romans 13 and Ephesians 5, you can be asleep spiritually, if you will. Have you ever known a sleepwalker? We had a sleepwalker at our house growing up. And his eyes would be open, he could call you by name, he could talk to you. He could carry on a conversation and walk around the house, but he was asleep. A lot of Christians have gone to sleep on God. Here Paul tells them, arise from the dead, rise above unsaved sinners. Why? Because when you get around that crowd, you're going to get hardened, if you will. Look, listen to what the Bible says in Hebrews chapter 3. Hebrews chapter 3, verse 13. It says, exhort one another daily while it is called today, lest any of you be hardened through the deceitfulness of sin. What happens when you hang around people that are spiritually dead? You live around people, fellowship with people, and spend a lot of time with people that are spiritually dead. It's going to deaden you to sin. You're going to get comfortable around it. You're going to get used to it. You're going to get comfortable and at peace with something you should not be comfortable with. Listen to 1 Corinthians chapter 15. 1 Corinthians chapter 15, and it's verse 34. Paul the Apostle says in 1 Corinthians 15, 34, awake to righteousness and sin not, for some have not the knowledge of God. I speak this to your shame. By the way, right before verse 34, he says, be not deceived. Evil communications corrupt good manners. You hang around the wrong crowd, it's going to corrupt you. You spend too much time with people who are spiritually dead, it's going to affect you, and you're going to get dead to God. You're going to get dead to spiritual things. You listen to the wrong music, watch the wrong movies, hang around the wrong people, then you open up your Bible, it's going to be dead to you. You're going to fall asleep trying to read your Bible. You hang around the wrong crowd and live in sin and spend too much time in the world, you're going to go to church on Sunday and it's going to be dead to you. It's not going to mean much to you. This is sort of akin to what Paul talks about in 1 Timothy chapter 6. 1 Timothy chapter 6, let me show you this. 1 Timothy chapter 6 and verse 12. The Bible says, Paul the Apostle, of course, addressing Timothy, he tells him in 1 Timothy 6, 12, fight the good fight of faith. Now, he's talking to Timothy, someone he had led to the Lord, his son in the faith. And listen to what he says, lay hold on eternal life. You see, he's not telling him how to get saved. He's already saved. But he's saying, now that you're saved, don't lay hold of this world. Don't lay hold of sin. Don't lay hold of carnal things, but lay hold of eternal life. It's what is taught in Colossians chapter 3, where the Bible says you're to put off the old man and put on the new. That's a choice we make. You see, when you get saved, you have a dual nature. You still have that old man to deal with, that old sinful man to deal with. You get born again, there's a new life, but that old nature is still there. That's why Paul had to say, I die daily. That's why he says that there's a battle that goes on over there in Galatians 5. He says there's this battle. Let me take you to it. Galatians chapter 5, rather than me try to quote it, Galatians chapter 5, 16 says, this I say then, walk in the Spirit, and ye shall not fulfill the lust of the flesh. You see, there's a battle going on, if you're saved, between the Spirit and the flesh. It says in verse 17, for the flesh lusteth against the Spirit, and the Spirit against the flesh, and these are contrary the one to the other, so that you cannot do the things that you would. So you have to make a choice. You can walk in the Spirit, or you can fulfill the lust of the flesh. And if you walk in the Spirit, the fruit of that is found in verse 22. It's love and joy and peace and so on. Hey, isn't that what you want? Love, joy, peace, the fruit of the Holy Spirit, long-suffering, gentleness, goodness, faith, meekness, temperance. Against such there is no law. By the way, it says right after that that they that are Christ have crucified the flesh with the affections and lust. In other words, we're to crucify that old flesh daily, die daily, because we are not supposed to live in sin. We're to lay hold of eternal things and spiritual things and godly things and righteous things, and we're to yield ourselves to those things. We're not to yield ourselves to the flesh and to sin and so on. So Colossians, the way Paul puts it over there, is we're to put off the old man and put on the new. Do you see this? It's a choice. It's a choice you make. And so when you say, I sinned, I messed up, yes, that's right, you did, and you did it by choice. I struggle with it just like you do, but I want to be honest and true to the Word of God. When I sin, it is not because somebody made me sin, it's not because the devil made me sin, it's because I made a bad choice. The only way that we're ever going to have victory in our lives, enjoy the life that God wants us to enjoy, is to recognize that we choose the kind of life we live. It really is a matter of choice. Now, with those things said, let's go to the book of Romans. Romans chapter 5. Romans chapter 5, verse 1. And let's talk for a little while. I really wanted to spend a lot of time in Romans chapter 6, 7, and 8, and some in Romans chapter 5. And we've been dwelling a lot in Ephesians chapter 3 and places like that. And all of this ties together. When we first started this study, I talked to you about God's four witnesses in the book of Romans. The witness of creation in chapter 1. The witness of the conscience in chapter 2. The witness of the canon, the Word of God, the commandments, and so on in chapter 3. And the witness of Christ in chapter 4. And that if we receive each of those witnesses, one leads to the other. That we allow creation to speak to us, we pursue that light that God gives us, we allow our conscience to speak to us, and we pursue the light that God gives us. Then the Word of God, someone preaches to us, someone takes a Bible and shows us something in the Word of God, and we're glad to see that light that God is giving us. And then eventually we're told about Jesus Christ and how He came to this earth and lived and died on a cross that we might be saved, was buried and rose on the third day. And we're presented with Christ and we receive Him and we're born again. And once we receive Christ, the Bible says in Romans chapter 5, verse 1, therefore, being justified by faith, we have peace with God through our Lord Jesus Christ. Now, do you believe what the Bible says in Romans chapter 5, verse 1? Being justified by faith, do you believe that? Notice the first word is therefore. The book of Romans has a lot of therefores, 27, I believe. And so we're going to look at that for a little while today. And in our next lesson, if you receive those witnesses and you receive the light that God gives you, and then you receive Jesus Christ, it says, therefore being justified by faith. Do you believe that? And then it says we have peace with God. Do you believe that? Now, that's not the peace of God. There is a difference between the peace of God and peace with God. Romans 5:7 says, I have peace with God. You've heard people talk about as they're approaching their deathbed, I've made my peace with God. But listen to what Philippians says in chapter 4. It's worded different. And there is a difference between the peace with God and what Philippians 4 talks about in verse 4. It says, rejoice in the Lord always. And again, I say rejoice. Let your moderation be known unto all men. The Lord is at hand. Be careful for nothing, but in everything by prayer and supplication with thanksgiving, let your requests be made known unto God. And the peace of God, which passeth all understanding, shall keep your hearts and minds through Christ Jesus. What a beautiful thought that you can not only have peace with God at salvation, but you can enjoy the peace of God in your daily life. That's what is possible if you want it. You can have not only the peace with God, but the peace of God. So, in Romans chapter 5, once you've received the light, once you've received the witnesses, once you receive Christ, you have peace with God. But let's continue to build on that based on what Romans teaches us. Go to Romans chapter 5 and look at verse 18. Remember Romans 5:1, therefore. Romans 5:18, therefore. As by the offense of one, judgment came upon all men to condemnation, even so by the righteousness of one, the free gift came upon all men unto justification of life. Now, do you believe what that says? Verse 18, that by the offense of one, judgment came upon all. In other words, because of Adam's sin, all are born sinners. Verse 19, as by one man's disobedience, many were made sinners. Do you believe that? You were born a sinner because of Adam's sin. And then it says in verse 19, so by the obedience of one, that would be Jesus Christ, shall many be made righteous. Do you believe that everybody's born with a sinful nature? I hope you do, because that's what the Bible says. Do you believe that in Christ you can have a new life and that you can be made righteous? That's what the Bible says. Do you believe that? If you do, listen to what chapter 6, verse 4 says. Therefore we are buried with Him by baptism. That's not water baptism. That's baptism into death, Romans 6 says. See, there's seven different baptisms, at least seven different ones in the Bible. Baptism means to be immersed. And you and I, when we get saved, we die to self. The old man dies and we get the new man. We're buried with Him by baptism into death, that like as Christ was raised up from the dead by the glory of God the Father. Even so, listen, we also should walk in newness of life. Now do you believe what the Bible says? Listen to what it says in verse 12. It says, let not sin therefore reign in your mortal body. Do you believe that? See, you believe by faith that Jesus Christ can save you. You believe that by faith, just as sin in Adam led us to be sinners when we were born, that faith in Christ can allow us to be made righteous. Do you believe that? And obviously, most of you would say yes. Then you should believe what it says in chapter 6, verse 4, and chapter 6, verse 12, that you and I can live a life of righteousness, that we can have the imputed righteousness of Jesus Christ and serve Him and honor Him. That's what we want to pick up in our next lesson, how to live this life of righteousness that God says is at our disposal and it is our choice. We can choose to honor and please the Lord. What a thought that we can live a life that would please our Heavenly Father. I sure appreciate you listening, and I hope you'll listen again next time. May the Lord bless you as you serve Him.
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0: On May 25, 2026, one of the most ambitious and spiritually comprehensive summer camps is taking place. Welcome to the Triple S Baptist Youth Camp.
1: Salvation!
0: Because He lives, there's victory in Jesus. His salvation we impart.
1: Separation!
0: We are on the winning side as we separate ourselves in Jesus.
1: Service!
0: And may the Lord find us faithful in loving service with His word, our banner held high. The Triple S Baptist Youth Camp, May 25 to 28, 2026, Berean Bible Baptist Church, Pag-asa, Buhangin, Davao City. The Triple S Youth Camp, because...

0: I'm going to combine two verses this hour. First, Psalm 97, 2b. Righteousness and judgment are the habitation of his throne. God says that his throne is in the midst of righteousness and judgment. Then, John 15:7, if ye abide or dwell or live in me. Question, do you really want to become holy? Or are you satisfied with your current spiritual level? The pull of sin is like a river flowing downstream. We have three options in that river. We can swim against it, which would correspond to striving to become more and more holy. Or we could swim with the current and actively give ourselves to wicked living. Or we could tread water. If you tread water because you don't want to, quote, be a fanatic, do you realize that you end up going downstream just as if you were actively swimming that way? Daily personal righteousness. Something to think about.
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2: Would you take the Word of God and turn with me, please, to the book of Deuteronomy, the 6th chapter, and we'll begin reading with verse 1. In Deuteronomy chapter 6 and verse 1, I'm thinking on seizing the golden moments in life. Seizing the golden moments in life. Remember that Moses, in the oldest psalm, in the 90th psalm, spoke of a man living to be 80. And if by reason of strength, if there be 80 years, he said, yet is there strength, labor, and sorrow. For it is soon cut off, and we fly away. And about the same time as God gave Moses that 90th psalm to pen, he gave him these words to give to the people of the Lord. In Deuteronomy chapter 6 and verse 1, the Bible says, now these are the commandments, the statutes, and the judgments which the Lord your God commanded to teach you, that you might do them in the land whether you go to possess it, that you mightest fear the Lord thy God to keep all his statutes and his commandments, which I command thee, thou and thy son's son, all the days of thy life, and that thy days may be prolonged. Hear therefore, O Israel, and observe to do it, that it may be well with thee, and that ye may increase mightily, as the Lord God of thy fathers hath promised thee, in the land that floweth with milk and honey. Hear, O Israel, the Lord our God is one Lord, and thou shalt love the Lord thy God with all thine heart, and with all thy soul, and with all thy might. And these words which I command thee this day shall be in thine heart, and thou shalt teach them diligently unto thy children, and shalt talk of them when thou sittest in thine house, when thou walkest by the way, and when thou liest down, and when thou risest up. And thou shalt bind them for a sign upon thine hand, and they shall be as frontlets between thine eyes. And thou shalt write them upon the post of thine house and on thy gates. And it shall be, when the Lord thy God shall have brought thee into the land which he sware unto thy fathers, to Abraham, to Isaac, and to Jacob, to give thee great and goodly cities, which thou buildest not, and houses full of all good things which thou fillest not, and wells digged which thou diggest not, vineyards and olive trees which thou plantest not, when thou shalt have eaten and be full, then beware lest thou forget the Lord, which brought thee forth out of the land of Egypt, from the house of bondage. The golden moments in life. God not only tells us what we should do, He commands us that we should do these things. And He not only commands us concerning what we should do, He tells us to seize the golden moments in life in which to do these things. Perhaps some of you heard the amusing story of the teacher who came to her class on the first day of school and said, "I want all of you little children to know something. I am an atheist, and I'd like to know how many of you are atheist." And of course, in order to please the teacher, all the little children except one raised their hands and said that they were atheist. And this singled out the one child who would not raise her hand. And so the teacher, to embarrass the child, said, "And may I ask, what are you?" And the little girl replied, "I'm a Christian." And she said, "And why are you a Christian?" She said, "I'm a Christian because my mommy and my daddy are Christians, and they've told me about Christ, and I'm a Christian." And the teacher said, "So you're a Christian because your mommy and daddy are Christians." And the little girl replied, "That's right." And the teacher, to embarrass the child further, said, "Well, what if your mommy and daddy were morons? What would you be?" And the little girl said, "I'd be an atheist like you." She had it right. She sure had it right. We need the help of heaven in our homes. God wants us to take care of our homes. Here we have an amazing scene, and in this scene, an amazing man, the mountain peak of Old Testament Scripture, the man Moses. He stands to address all the people of God. He charges them with God's commands. The book of Deuteronomy is part of what we call the Pentateuch, the first five books of the Bible. Someone may say to you that the book of Deuteronomy is just a repetition of other things we find in Exodus, Leviticus, and Numbers. But it is more than that. Don't ever imagine that there's one redundant word in Scripture. Amen. God has a message for all of us here. And Moses talks about not just God, but their God. You see, there are many gods. And we live in a world with many gods. And many people think it's all right just to talk about God. Some God. Any God. But God wants us to know that He is the only true and living God. Our personal God. God eternal. God almighty. Creator God. The God who delivered the children of Israel from Egyptian bondage. And by the way, God has said through the prophet Jeremiah that someday He's going to do such a mighty work through the Jew, that what He did in bringing them out of Egypt and through the Red Sea would appear as almost nothing compared to what God is going to do someday in the land of Israel. And you and I have the blessed privilege of living in the generation that's seeing the beginnings of all of that. Notice the Bible says in verse 1, that God will bring you into the land. And the Bible says in verse 2 of Deuteronomy chapter 6 that we are to fear the Lord thy God. The Bible says in verse 3, O Israel, observe to do these things that it may be well with thee. Can we wonder why so many things are not going well with us? When obedience is the secret of God's blessing, not knowledge. So many Christians have knowledge but are not obedient. So many of our own dear people have knowledge but they are not obedient. So many of you, when I have finished this message, will nod your heads and nod your hearts and say, yes, I believe what the preacher has said. I agree with what the preacher has said. But you will not be obedient. And the secret to God's blessing is not knowledge, but obedience. God said we're to hear and to do these things. Hear, O Israel. And I like to think, as God gave Moses these words to speak, how I would have joyed in hearing him thunder forth his voice as he spoke to those people. Hear, O Israel, the Lord our God is one Lord. Chapter 6, verse 4. And thou shalt love the Lord thy God with all thine heart, with all thy soul, with all thy might. And may I say to you, dear ones, that God is working in all of our lives to bring us to the place where when he searches us, he sees that we love him. And then he says, and these words which I command thee this day shall be in thine heart. And if you don't have them in your heart, you can't teach them to someone else. Or you may say them to someone else. But people know the difference between someone speaking from the head and someone speaking from the heart. If you hear someone preaching and they're speaking from their head, their speech may be perfectly memorized and they may speak articulately and in a way that is winsome. But you know the difference if it's coming from the head or from the heart. God says, get this in your heart. Because what we must deal with is the home, the family unit. You can travel the world over. You can be acclaimed by many to be something important. You can receive all kinds of awards. You can think you have friends just about everywhere. But if you go home to an unhappy place, you're an unhappy person. God says, let's take care of the home. Seize the golden moments. And these words, verse 6, which I command thee this day shall be in thine heart, and thou shalt teach them diligently, pointedly unto thy children. Pointedly. In other words, every generation must be responsible for teaching the generation that's coming the truth of God. When I was just a boy, I had a pleasant childhood.

hope, dear friend, that you'll get all of these messages in printed form in a book entitled The Christian Home, or order them on CD from faithforthefamily.com or crownchristianpublications.com, and listen to them again and again, or read through them, pass them along to others. May God bless this and use this to strengthen families for His glory. And now may the Lord bless you as you listen to our choir singing, Look Unto Jesus.

0: can also be used to praise the Creator. The human ear can detect sounds between 20 and 20,000 vibrations per second. Many creatures that we once thought were silent are busy communicating in sounds well above this range of frequencies, and we just don't hear them. Scientists have catalogued many of the calls of the Norway rats, who communicate at 70,000 vibrations per second, and conclude that they have the richest vocabulary of calls with specific meanings. There is an advantage for these small rodents having such a high-pitched language. Even though many predators, like cats, can easily hear these high frequencies, the loudest call does not travel far enough to give away the location of the nest. Language is a gift from our Creator. Therefore, it is only fitting that the entire creation has language with which to praise Him.
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the Christian life is not a happenstance thing. It is centered around the Word of God. Anything we can do to enhance the amount and quality of time we spend in our Bibles can only pump fresh life into our relationship with the Lord. Here's another idea to help with your Bible time. Use a Bible reading schedule that fits you. You eat food that appeals to you, don't you? Your foods of choice and preparation styles and times to eat may be very different than mine, but both of us eat protein and carbohydrates and fats, etc. I encourage you to design your own Bible reading schedule. For years, I've used my own schedules. However, for most of the time since I've been saved, the weekends always messed up my 7-day reading schedule. I had a hard time getting in my prescribed reading on Saturday and Sunday. So for the last few years, I've been using a 5-day-a-week schedule. That means I schedule a little more time to read each of the 5 days, and then if I get behind some, I don't feel guilty because I already have the weekend days planned to catch up. And if I'm caught up, I read extra supplementary scripture on the weekends. Try it. Something to think about.

0: on May 25, 2026. One of the most ambitious and spiritually comprehensive summer camps is taking place. Welcome to the Triple S Baptist Youth Camp.
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0: Because He lives, there's victory in Jesus. His salvation we impart.
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0: And may the Lord find us faithful in loving service with His word, our banner held high. The Triple S Baptist Youth Camp, May 25 to 28, 2026, Berean Bible Baptist Church, Pag-asa, Buhangin, Davao City. The Triple S Youth Camp, because

0: From the files of Unshackled, Pacific Garden Mission presents Free Indeed.
1: When Raymond Bruner was 10 years old, he went with his dad to hear an evangelist, and they both responded to the invitation. In time, however, Ray viewed his decision merely as a childish impulse. He joined the Navy after Pearl Harbor, and his ship was engaged in the Battle of the Philippine Sea. They took a direct hit and had to abandon ship. The life raft held the wounded while Ray and the rest, 70 crewmen in life jackets, swam around. 4 days later, only 14 were left alive. They tried to swim for the nearest island, but Ray became delirious, so his buddy left him to swim for help. Ray cried out to God to save him, promising to serve him the rest of his life. Rescue came, and the Filipinos protected them from the Japanese. Eventually, the Navy picked them up, and Ray went home, forgetting his promise to God. You'd think he would have been reminded when he wrecked his car later and yet survived, but he didn't. His parents never stopped praying for him. Then his mother died, leaving a touching poem about her arrival in heaven. Still, he did not return to the Lord. Raymond was 52 years old when he finally wondered if it was too late. He talked to his dad, who assured him that God will always welcome us back. Thank God, Raymond completely yielded his life to Christ. You see, it was just over a year later that he suffered a heart attack and died. I'm his wife, Pauline, and I know Ray's only regret was that he didn't come to Christ sooner. Please don't wait. If the Son, therefore, shall make you free, you shall be free indeed.
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2: Oh! Whoa! Got another one!
3: So what's that, 59?
2: No, that's 60! Look, there's two on the line!
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2: 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Not when I'm having the best fishing day of my life!
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2: 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A few more won't hurt then!
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3: Whoa, that's it. 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
2: Grab that fish.
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1: All right, I want to show you the gospel hand. Now, what I want you to do is take your finger and point to your thumb on the other hand. All right, are you doing it? Here we go, and then I want you to repeat after me as we point to each finger on your hand. It goes like this. God loves you. We're all sinners. Jesus died for us. We can go to heaven if we put our trust in Him. And then go backwards. If we put our trust in Him, we can go to heaven because Jesus died for us, because we're all sinners, and God loves you. Now, let's do it one more time. God loves you. We're all sinners. Jesus died for us. You can go to heaven if you put your trust in Him. If you put your trust in Him, you can go to heaven because Jesus died for us, because we're all sinners, and God loves you.
0: Get to know the Lord Jesus Christ and why He came into this world. Hear the words that Christ Himself spoke regarding His kingdom and how we can all join Him for eternity. Know the biblical truth. For the truth shall make you free. 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

0: What's one of the greatest industrial secrets of the ancient world? Learn about it next on today's Creation Moment. And now, here's our Creation Moments host, Ian Taylor.
1: Through Moses, God commanded the Israelites to dye the tassels on the corners of their garments blue. The secret to making this blue dye appears to have been lost about 500 years after the birth of Christ. The Hebrew description of the blue that the Israelites were to use on their garments refers to what we call today hyacinthine purple. Researchers searched for the original process for making the dye using clues from the Bible, the Talmud, and the ancient trade records. Ancient references to the dye go back at least some 3,600 years. This means that while the ancients knew how to make this dye, we moderns don't. Once researchers identified the correct color, they began to search for the animal from which the dye was made. The Talmud says that the dye must be made from the uncontaminated extract from a shellfish. Some

0: Scientists knew that two related species of shellfish produce colourless mucus that is used to make purple and reddish dyes. Eventually, they discovered a third species, the murex, that produces the raw material for exactly the colour described in the Bible. Their final challenge was to perfect the dyeing method, which one researcher called one of the greatest industrial secrets of the ancient world. In our modern technological age, it's good to be reminded that we are not the only generation to develop sophisticated industrial secrets. This broader perspective helps us to understand claims that ancient man was not so primitive as some today might imagine.
1: To get a complete set of transcripts from Creation Moments programs, ask about the book Letting God Create Your Day when you visit us online at creationmoments.com. And join us again for another Creation Moment, proclaiming evidence of God's truth.

0: on May 25, 2026. One of the most ambitious and spiritually comprehensive summer camps is taking place. Welcome to the Triple S Baptist Youth Camp.
1: Salvation!
0: Because He lives, there's victory in Jesus. His salvation we impart.
1: Separation!
0: We are on the winning side as we separate ourselves in Jesus.
1: Service!
0: And may the Lord find us faithful in loving service with His word, our banner held high. The Triple S Baptist Youth Camp, May 25 to 28, 2026, Berean Bible Baptist Church, Pag-asa, Buhangin, Davao City. The Triple S Youth Camp, because...
1: Yeah.

get to know the Lord Jesus Christ and why he came into this world. 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
1: When I was 4, my father and mother divorced, and Dad was given custody of me. Then Dad married a woman with severe emotional problems that showed up after my half-sister was born. We lived on a farm, and my stepmother made me leave the house at 5 a.m. and spend the day across the road by myself. She gave me water and a sandwich and called me back home after my sister went to bed in the evening. Summers weren't bad, but winters were miserable no matter how I bundled up. When I started school, she shipped me off to various families to work as a mother's helper. So I went to school wherever I was working and attended 32 different grade schools. I finally left home at 16 and lived in the park for 2 weeks, then with a friend, then with various people. I became so depressed I cried out to God. One day I rode a bus aimlessly, heard about a place where young people gathered, and wound up at a church where it seemed that God Himself was speaking to me. God's love transformed my heart and life when I received Jesus Christ as my Savior that day. A Christian couple in the church took me in and taught me how a family should function. Then I finished nursing school, college, and ultimately became a physician and went to work with a missionary group in the Dominican Republic. I'm Dr. Ruth Watkins, and childhood suffering and a dysfunctional family may have hurt you, but Jesus will set you free. And if the Son therefore shall make you free, you shall be free indeed.
0: If you would like to be free from the weight of sin by accepting Jesus Christ as Lord and Savior, call 1-888-NEED-HIM right now. Free Indeed is a production of Pacific Garden Mission, Chicago, Illinois, 60605. 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
4: Listen to me very carefully. The most important thing in your life should be doing God's will. Now remember something, there is no failure in the will of God, and there is no success out of the will of God. You see, the will of God is 5 things: going to church, reading your Bible, praying, soul winning, and tithing. That's God's will. That's in the Bible. God says that is His will for our life. It's 5 things. Here, can you say them with me? Going to church, reading your Bible, praying, soul winning, and tithing. That's God's will for your life. Now, if a Christian is not doing these things, then they're not in God's will. And remember, there is no failure in the will of God. And there is no success out of the will of God.
5: Greetings again, in the name of the Lord Jesus Christ, thankful for the blood that He shed for us upon the cross of Calvary, making it possible to be righteous with God Almighty through His finished work at Calvary. This is the Study to Show Thyself Approved Bible Study Program, and we hope you have a pen and a pencil in your Bible, and we'll spend the next 13 and a half or 14 minutes with us as we open the pages of a Bible and find out what the Bible says about itself, not what it is presumed to teach. Anyonsa presumed, to think before, to decide before, diba? Presume, presumption. So we've been studying, and we started in 2 Thessalonians, and we talked about the book was written with a purpose, and it says this is a little review, because we talked a little bit about the Word of God the last couple programs. 2 Thessalonians has 3 chapters in it. There are 47 verses in 2 Thessalonians, 1,042 words. And the date of the writing of 2 Thessalonians was probably 53 AD, not long after 1 Thessalonians was written. And we talked about there was a purpose for the writing. Paul wanted to speak to the folks at Thessalonica and to remind them that the persecution they were going through was produced for a purpose. He wanted to fix some confusion they had about the second coming. And there was an exhortation in 2 Thessalonians to continue laboring for the Lord Jesus Christ, to care for each other and take care of their finances, and to continue to have a good testimony. And it was written from Corinth while Paul was at Corinth. And there's some things that were new in 2 Thessalonians. There's grounds for thanksgiving. There's a new view of the second coming. There's Paul's prayer is new in 2 Thessalonians. And there was some revelation. There were some things that were revealed that will be revealed before the rapture of the church. And those two things that would come are called apostasy. Apostasy means to fall away from. So if you have people that believed the Bible for years and then were deceived by philosophy or science or education, and they begin to say, well, the Bible really is just man's words, not God's word, that is apostasy. And so the apostasy he warns about, he says there'll be a great falling away. He uses those words. And then before the rapture, there's going to be a revelation, a revealing of a man called the man of sin. And he is going to be bringing in the kingdom of the devil on the face of the earth while the church is away enjoying the face of their Savior, the Lord Jesus Christ, for the first time. And then there's something also very important in 2 Thessalonians called body, soul, and spirit. These are doctrinal things that God reveals in this little book about who you are. Most psychologists and psychoanalysts are trying to deal with men, and they do not even know what constitutes or what makes a man. A man has a body. You are not your body, but you have a body. A man has a soul. You are your soul. And then a man has a spirit. That spirit is given by God that makes him alive. Body, soul, and spirit. Now, if you're lost, if you do not know the Lord Jesus Christ and the full pardon of sin, then your body's alive, your soul is living, but your spirit, according to the Bible, is dead in trespasses and sin. And it takes the new birth in John chapter 3 for you to be born again, to have the spirit and spiritual man inside you made alive. The Bible talks about being quickened. And that's, we'll talk about that when we get there. So 2 Thessalonians is a very important, very little book that covers doctrinal issues. And that's what we want to deal with, is Bible doctrine. What you need, what I need, is not how to feel good. Although we love to thank God for shouting. Amen. I like to go to football games or basketball games and cheer for my team. Yay, team! And feel good and have good feelings, but we cannot go by our feelings. We go by what the Bible says. Many times people ask me, how you doing, Brother Hunter? And I say, the Bible tells me I'm doing fine. Amen? I'm doing okay, because sinabi ng Biblia sa akin, mabuting buhay ko. Pero mahirap ang buhay, pero mabuting buhay ta. Diba? So anyway, we are in 2 Thessalonians chapter 1, and last time we were talking in verse 3, where Paul writes, we are bound to thank God always for you, brethren, as it is meet. We talked about that old English word meet, how it means to be approved or to be fitting, because that your faith groweth exceedingly, and the charity of every one of you all toward each other aboundeth. Now look at the words in your Bible. Look at the words in verse 3. You have faith growing, and not just growing a little bit. He said exceedingly. Malaki talaga, amen. Very large, very big, exceeding. So if I have if I have a glass and you take your pitcher of water and pour that glass full and then just dump the whole pitcher of water over, ananiyari sa aking glasses sa tubig. Oh, exceedingly overflowed. Well, that's what the Christian character, the faith that these believers in Thessalonica had, it didn't just grow, it just wasn't filled up to the top, but it overflowed everywhere. So how did they get that faith? And last time I think we talked about faith cometh by hearing in Romans chapter 10 verse 17, and hearing by the word of God. The only place your faith will grow is in a Bible. Now, we get our Bible through reading the Bible every day. Araw-araw. Basa, talaga, amen. You must read every day. But also, we get our Bible by going to a Bible-believing church that loves the Lord and loves the book, with a pastor that's saved, amen, and called of God to lead that flock of people, amen, not lead them to follow him, but lead them to follow Jesus Christ. And then the preaching of this Bible and the teaching of this Bible will produce character, and it will produce a strong child of God, and it will produce faith in their lives. Because that your faith groweth exceedingly, and the charity of every one of you all toward each other aboundeth. What do you mean, so aboundeth? Well, abound means to grow greatly in a different aspect, in a different thought. In other words, if I abound in good works, if I abound in honesty, then whenever someone talks with me, I always tell the truth. We wish that were so. Sa lahat ng mga politician, di ba? Pero sino sila? Tao sila na lang. Amen. They're just men. And therefore, many politicians, to stay in office and to be politicians, they lie. they don't abound with the truth. Amen. So, but Christians should abound in the truth. It should mean more to us than anything else. So he says, your faith grows. You have charity. I mean, it's a charity. Well, let's look at that real quick. Turn in your Bibles over to 1 Corinthians. 1 Corinthians. And I want you to pick up chapter 13. 1 Corinthians chapter 13. Now, 1 Corinthians chapter 13 has been changed in all the new Bibles. And they take out the word charity. And they put in the word love. And so instead of saying, though I speak with the tongues of men and of angels and have not charity, they say have not love. But what is the difference between charity and love? Well, charity is the depth of love. Charity is something that moves you when you don't want to be moved. Do you know that someone that has charity towards someone else will love them in spite of themselves? What is true charity? True charity is helping someone, meeting their need, even if they don't want that need met. Charity is giving them not what they want, which would be quote-unquote love, but charity is giving them what they need. Do you know what God has towards you? Amen. Mahal niya talaga. But his love is governed by charity. And he will give you not only what you want. And many times, sometimes he won't give you what you want, but he will give you what you need. Amen. Minsan, inisip ko, oh, kailan ko ng pera. Pero sinabi ng Diyos, hindi kailangan mo ng pera, kailangan mo ng palubi. you need to be poor. Amen. To live by faith. To trust me. So that's the difference between charity and love. And Paul talks about charity in 2 Thessalonians chapter 1, Verse 3. So your faith groweth exceedingly, and the charity. See, out of your faith, when you have Bible faith and are established upon the Word of God and the words of God, your natural heart reaction is to want what's best for someone else. And that charity encompasses love, but it also encompasses wisdom in that love to give not just what someone wants, but understand that if you get, halimbawa, ibinigay ko ng 1 million peso sa iyo, ano nangyari sa iyo? Sa lahat ng mga tao malapit sa iyo, ang kaibigan mo, oh, pare ko, kala ko ng pera. Amen? And so now you have many, many friends until your money's gone. But if I meet your need just a little bit, amen, just today, just 10 pesos or 500 pesos today and 500 pesos tomorrow, and a niyati, well, you'll grow. You'll be able to take care of your needs through those pesos, and you won't have a big problem because we had 1 million pesos. So that's what charity, that's the difference between faith growing and causing charity. Paul writes in 2 Thessalonians chapter 1, verse 3, and the charity of every one of you all toward each other aboundeth. So that depth of love, that true charity, grows in their lives. You're listening to the Study to Show Thyself Bible program. As we study through the words of God and the words of God, learning what God wants you to know about himself, not what it's presumed.
3: 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Dr. Morris, why are birds' eggs spotted?
6: Chris, we've always thought that some birds' eggs were spotted so they would help camouflage them from predators. But a recent study falsified that. Researchers found that the spots on the eggshell occurred in places where the eggshell was thinnest and needed strengthening. The local thinning of the eggshell occurs when the environment and food supply for the bird is lacking in calcium, and the eggshell is uneven in its formation. This allows a pigment found in the bird blood to fill in as a shell substitute. Chris, this is a good example of a backup system in animals. This could not possibly be the result of random evolutionary chance. It's a design feature instituted back in Genesis.
3: To discover more facts that support your faith, visit us on the web at www.icr.org. That's www.icr.org.
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1 Samuel 26, verse 19d. For they have driven me out this day from abiding in the inheritance of the Lord. One of the things that people often criticize strong churches for is that they don't reach out to those who, quote, aren't good enough or who have messed up badly. First of all, let me say that I deeply believe that much of what is reported is false. People in sin often seek to blame others for their rebellion. Look at Adam in Genesis. The woman thou gavest me. In other words, my sin is your fault, God. Or people who were lied to by the devil to get into sin, then hear his sneaky voice telling them another lie. Everybody knows what you did. Those church people don't want anything to do with you. Generally, I found this to be false. By and large, God's people want to help. But on the other side, does your demeanor or actions drive weak Christians away from the things of God? How many backsliders or those weak in the faith have you interacted with recently? Let's do all we can to help those who've been wounded by sin. Something to think about.

0: on May 25, 2026. One of the most ambitious and spiritually comprehensive summer camps is taking place. Welcome to the Triple S Baptist Youth Camp.
1: Salvation!
0: Because He lives, there's victory in Jesus. His salvation we impart.
1: Separation!
0: We are on the winning side as we separate ourselves in Jesus.
1: Service!
0: And may the Lord find us faithful in loving service with His word, our banner held high. The Triple S Baptist Youth Camp, May 25 to 28, 2026, Berean Bible Baptist Church, Pag-asa, Buhangin, Davao City. The Triple S Youth Camp, because...
1: Yeah.

0: Lunch is my treat.
1: Well, that's nice of you.
0: Let's see. I hear they have great chicken here.
1: Not for me.
0: No?
1: I ate a spoiled piece of chicken once, and I swore I'd never do that again.
0: Oh, well, they have good hamburgers.
1: No hamburgers either. I ate one that had onions on it. Never again.
0: You know, we can ask them to make it without
1: Nope. Once I get burned, I never order the same thing again.
0: Pizza?
1: Nope.
0: Ate an anchovy?
1: Yep.
0: So what would you like to order?
1: Pickles aren't bad.
0: Pickles?
1: Yeah, I like pickles.
2: Are you ready to order?
0: Sure. Hamburger for me and a bowl of pickles for my friend.
3: Many people object to forming a relationship with Jesus or going to church because at one time or another they were hurt by someone or something. 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
2: Here you go. A hamburger for you and a bowl of pickles for you.
1: Thank you. Hey, these aren't sour.
2: Of course not. These are sweet pickles.
1: Well, we can write pickles off my list.
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0: 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The Anchor is Jesus Ministries is a ministry of the Berean Bible Baptist Church, Echoland. In Davao City, your access to the truth is Anchor Radio, proclaiming Jesus saves. Jesus saves.
1: You should always tell the truth. Jesus said He is the truth. The Lord is our God of truth and without iniquity, just and right is He. The Holy Spirit is called the Spirit of truth and will guide you into all truth and to tell the truth. Jesus told us of the devil that he was a murderer from the beginning and abode not in the truth because there is no truth in him, that is, in the devil. When he, the devil, speaketh a lie, he speaketh of his own, for he is a liar and the father of it. Don't ever tell a lie. Always tell the truth. God said, one that speaks a lie shall not go unpunished. And God says He hates lying lips. The way to not tell a lie is always tell the truth.

0: 1 Corinthians chapter 12, verse 1, "Now concerning spiritual gifts, brethren, I would not have you ignorant." Several times in the New Testament, the Apostle Paul and even Peter voice their concern that believers not be ignorant. There are some things worth knowing. Let me give you something worth knowing. In Romans chapter 6, verse 6, we read, "Knowing this, that our old man is crucified with him, that the body of sin might be destroyed, that henceforth we should not serve sin. For he that is dead is freed from sin. Now if we be dead with Christ, we believe that we shall also live with him." It is worth knowing that our old man was crucified with Christ. If you have placed your faith in Jesus Christ, then what Jesus did on the cross was just as if you had done it. His death on the cross was your death, your payment for sin. And that means that your life now is not the old life, but a new life. You don't have to live according to the old nature, but the new nature is now your life, your future. The Bible says we are new creatures. That means we are new creations in Christ, born again. That is, we are born anew. It's a new life. Old things are passed away. All things are become new. Oh, listen, your old man is not supposed to have power in your life. He is a used to be. He died with Christ, and now you live with Christ. Something worth knowing is our old man was crucified with Christ.
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0: Back to Genesis with Dr. John Morris, geologist and president of the Institute for Creation Research. Dr. Morris, how were the different layers of fossil-bearing rock deposited?
1: Chris, we must first recognize that almost all the fossils are ocean organisms, but there are almost no ocean fossils in the ocean. They're all on the continent. And by and large, these ocean fossils are buried in rocks which give every evidence of being catastrophically deposited on the land. My evolutionary colleagues speak of a calm rising of the seafloor covering the low-lying land, which over the millions of years deposited sediments with fossils in them. To me, this is a very weak explanation. By and large, the fossils are remains of creatures which died in the Great Flood of Noah's day. This was associated with great plate movements and catastrophic oceanic depositions. And these events are implied by the truth we read when we go back to Genesis.
0: For more information, visit our website at icr.org. I'm Chris O'Brien. Thanks for tuning in.

0: on May 25, 2026. One of the most ambitious and spiritually comprehensive summer camps is taking place. Welcome to the Triple S Baptist Youth Camp.
1: Salvation!
0: Because He lives, there's victory in Jesus. His salvation we impart.
1: Separation!
0: We are on the winning side as we separate ourselves in Jesus.
1: Service!
0: And may the Lord find us faithful in loving service with His word, our banner held high. The Triple S Baptist Youth Camp, May 25 to 28, 2026, Berean Bible Baptist Church, Pag-asa, Buhangin, Davao City. The Triple S Youth Camp, because
1: He

0: Can the story of Christmas be traced back to the book of Genesis? It's next on today's Creation Moment. And now, here's our Creation Moments host, Ian Taylor.
1: The story of Christmas begins with the beginning of the work of the Son of God, and his first work is recorded in Genesis chapter 1. The story of his love for us that led him to give up the glory, beauty, and perfection of heaven to come to our dirty, dusty, pain-filled world begins not in Bethlehem or in the Old Testament prophets. We must go to the beginning of his story, lest his birth become simply the beginning of another story of a tragic and misunderstood life. The cross of Golgotha stands firmly planted in Genesis chapter 1. Even before the creation, his pain and suffering on that core structure was anticipated. Ephesians chapter 1 verse 4 reveals that even before the foundation of the world, God's plan of salvation was already in place. Even the coarse Roman soldiers knew that his robe would not be cut into pieces without destroying it. Likewise, the Bible is one complete piece woven of one thread. Cutting anything leaves the whole thing to unravel. To remove the beginning of the story of the Word and his work in Genesis is to remove the foundation upon which his work of salvation stands. Yes, the Christmas story is far more than the story of the birth of an important baby. It is the center of the story of creation itself.
0: 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And be sure to join us next time for another Creation Moment, proclaiming evidence of God's truth.
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3: Now the Bible says in Romans 1:16, "For I am not ashamed of the gospel of Christ, for it..." That's the gospel, is the power of God unto salvation. Now, I want to find out what the gospel is, because whatever the gospel is, that's what gets folks saved. Now, the Bible plainly says in 1 Corinthians 15 that the gospel is three things. It's the death, the burial, and the resurrection. That means if somebody believes that Jesus died for their sins, was buried, and 3 days later rose again from the dead, that's what gets them saved. So the gospel's three things. Are you ready? Can you say it with me? It's the death, the burial, and the resurrection. That's the gospel. It's three things: the death, the burial, and the resurrection.

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1: As the last of nine children, I had many examples to follow. But after my parents separated, the most influential one was my older sister, Jacqueline. She was always quoting the Bible to me and urging me to study hard. I was smart enough that I didn't have to study hard, and I was accepted at a college on the West Coast, far from home. It took several days to get there by bus, but I enjoyed talking with strangers along the way. In Seattle, I worked at my uncle's deli and started class. I was in for a shock because my poor study habits and my desire to party with girls soon undermined my college career. After a year and a half, I dropped out, but didn't tell my family, who were rooting for me. I kept working at the deli and pretending to go to class. I was living a lie. My conscience bothered me a lot, and customers who came in and talked about Jesus added to my heartache. I began reading the Bible. One customer kept giving me tracts to read. Finally, guilt drove me to leave Seattle, and I started driving east. I ended up in Spokane and stayed at a rescue mission. There, I finally broke down and prayed to receive Christ as my Savior. As I grew in the Lord at the mission, I was put on staff. Eventually, I preached in one of the services. Finally, I told my family the whole story, and they rejoiced that I was a child of God. I'm Ray Hoskins, and the Lord has used my love for people in helping the homeless at Pacific Garden Mission and other ministries across the country. I know for a fact that if the Son therefore shall make you free, you shall be free indeed.
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0: If everybody turns against you, it's okay. God gets the victory. God gets the glory. But when you shy away from the cross, then you're not glorying in the cross.
1: You're listening to a portion of a message preached at International Baptist Church, Dumaguete, by Pastor Randy DeMova. Glory in the cross. When you say you glory in something, you shed the light towards it. Everything that we do in our lives should bring glory to God and not ourselves.
0: Go preach Christ and Him crucified, and suffer the persecution, and let God get the glory and the victory. That's all we need to do. We're here to be spent by God, however God wants to spend us. All right, you got money in your pocket, some of you? It's your money. And guess what? You'll choose how to spend it. It's yours. You'll choose how to spend it. You know what I want to be? I want to be pesos in God's pocket that He can choose how to spend any way He wants. And if that's a long life doing something, or if it's a short life, it's up to Him how He spends me. And you ought to give yourself to God, say, God, however you want to spend me. But that's the way of the cross. Give yourself, die to self, surrender yourself, let God make the decision for you. But just go be obedient and preach the cross of Christ. And if everybody turns against you, it's okay. God gets the victory. God gets the glory. But when you shy away from the cross, then you're not glorying in the cross. The credit's going to go to whatever method you come up with instead. And if there's any success, you're going to take the credit for it. You're not going to be glorying in the cross because you didn't go the way of the cross. We must preach the cross of Christ. Paul said in verse 14, but God forbid that I should glory save in the cross of our Lord Jesus Christ, by whom the world is crucified unto me and I unto the world. Could I paraphrase that a bit? Paul was saying, God forbid that I take any credit for what God has done. God forbid that I give credit to my own intellect or to my own ideas. If I will glory in the successes, it will be all due to the cross of Jesus Christ. We can't take credit. We can't say, well, we're successful because of this method that we came up with, or we don't do it that way. We found a better way. There's no better way than to preach the cross of Christ if men will be saved. It is no success to build a ministry that's not built upon the cross of Christ. Doesn't matter how many people you can seat in an auditorium if it's not built on the cross. 1 Corinthians chapter 1, look at verse 26. Paul writes, for ye see your calling, brethren, how that not many wise men after the flesh, not many mighty, not many noble are called. But God hath chosen the foolish things of the world to confound or to confuse the wise. And God hath chosen the weak things of the world to confound the things which are mighty, and base or low or humble things of the world, and things which are despised hath God chosen, yea, and things which are not, to bring to naught or to nothing things that are. Verse 29, why? That no flesh should glory in His presence. God makes His choices so that the glory is not given to flesh. God chooses His methods, God chooses His means, God chooses those whom He will in such a way that it's confusing, it doesn't make sense, it goes against all of our common sense. Why? So when the glory, when the light is shown, it's not us that get the glory, but Him. Verse 30, but of Him are ye in Christ Jesus, who of God is made unto us wisdom and righteousness and sanctification and redemption, that according as it is written, he that glorieth, let him glory in the Lord.
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0: 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One of the most ambitious and spiritually comprehensive summer camps is taking place. Welcome to the Triple S Baptist Youth Camp.
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0: Because He lives, there's victory in Jesus. His salvation we impart.
1: Separation!
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0: And may the Lord find us faithful in loving service with His word, our banner held high. The Triple S Baptist Youth Camp, May 25 to 28, 2026, Berean Bible Baptist Church, Pag-asa, Buhangin, Davao City. The Triple S Youth Camp, because
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4: The shadow of death hung over my life for years, and I fled in fear to drugs and alcohol, parties and men. I was living with my alcoholic mother, and I already had a baby out of wedlock. When I was 19, Mama died. By then, I also had a son. I was also raising my cousin's baby girl, Chrissy. As a teenager, my daughter followed in my footsteps and made me a grandmother, so I was taking care of that child, too. One day, a preacher came to the door and wanted us to attend church. I sent the children, who loved it. But when I learned Chrissy was praying for me at church, I stopped sending him. 2 years later, we moved, and that same pastor came around, so I let the children go again. Then a friend's grandchild died in an accident. Attending that funeral, I was horrified at all the grave markers. The shadow of death was oppressive that day as we waited in a procession of more than a dozen funerals. I was so shaken, I went to church the next day. How could God love someone like me? I kept asking. But a woman at church described how she had been a drunk and a drug user until Jesus saved her. I was high on pot that night, so I returned on New Year's Eve at their invitation to see if their love was real. It was. I called on the Lord and He answered, forgiving my sins and giving me eternal life. I'm Betty Cherry, and I've taken everyone I know to church because I want them to be free too. Free of the shadow of death. And if the Son therefore shall make you free, you shall be free indeed.
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5: God hates booze. Proverbs 20 verse 1 says, "Wine is a mocker, strong drink is raging, and whosoever is deceived thereby is not wise." God hates booze. Proverbs 23:29 says, "Who hath woe? Who hath sorrow? Who hath contentions? Who hath babbling? Who hath wounds without cause? Who hath redness of eyes? They that tarry long at the wine, they that go to seek mixed wine, look not thou upon the wine when it is red, when it giveth his color in the cup, when it moveth itself aright. At the last it biteth like a serpent and stingeth like an adder. Thine eyes shall behold strange women, and thine heart shall utter perverse things." Liquor, alcohol, beer, wine, whiskey, wine coolers, these are all booze. Booze is bad. Booze is evil. Booze wrecks lives and destroys families. Did you know God hates booze? God says only fools drink booze. God says we aren't even to look at it. When Jesus turned the water into wine, he didn't make liquor or booze. He made grape juice that didn't have any alcohol in it. God hates liquor. God hates booze. Fools drink booze.
6: The Coronation.
7: Holy Scripture says, "The number of days that David dwelt in the country of the Philistines was 1 year and 4 months. Saul, the king of Israel, who had hunted and persecuted David, was now dead, and there was no longer any need for him to remain exiled in the city of Ziklag.
8: Now that King Saul and Jonathan are dead and the days of mourning are ended, what's going to happen, David? What are we going to do?"
9: I really don't know, Abigail, dear. This problem not only concerns me, but also the men.
8: You mean your men?
9: Mm-hmm.
8: The 600 men of your band?
9: And their families, yes.
8: Oh.
9: Along with their possessions.
8: But they follow you, not lead you. Why don't you go to your own land and become king? You've already been anointed by Samuel, remember?
9: Yes, you're probably right. But I'm not sure, and I have to be sure.
8: It seems to me that all at once you're a different man, David.
9: If you mean sad and less jovial, you're right. The death of Saul and Jonathan has been a great shock and a loss to me.
8: I mean, well, suddenly you don't seem to be sure of what to do.
9: Oh. Well, Abigail, when I came to Philistia, I came without seeking counsel of God. But I've learned by bitter experience the folly of making important decisions without divine counsel.
8: I'm happy to hear you say that, David. For it means that my husband has come to place his trust in God.
9: Men, quiet, please. Men, the dangers that have caused us to come to Philistia are ended. We can now openly and safely return to our own land. I have inquired of the Lord and asked him, saying, "Shall I go up into any of the cities of Judah?" And the Lord said to me, "Go up." And then I said, "To which shall I go up?" And he said, "To Hebron."
10: Hebron.
9: You men have been loyal to me and my cause, but you are now free to return to your own homes and vineyards.
11: David, sir, as for me, I shall cast my lot with you forever. What say the rest of you men?
9: Thank you, men. We leave for Hebron as soon as we can make the necessary preparations to move our families and possessions.
7: Soon, David and his 600 men, with their wives, children, flocks, herds, and possessions, formed a long caravan as they began their slow journey to Hebron, a city that lay in the valley, surrounded by fertile hill country and fruitful land. At Hebron, David was destined to dwell for the next 7 years.
8: I'm proud of you, David. Soon you shall be king. Just think of it. Chosen by God himself to be ruler over his people.
6: Yes, it's a great responsibility, and it weighs heavily upon my shoulders. But with God's help and blessing, I'll fulfill my duties with dispatch and justice.
7: When the caravan entered Hebron, the elders of Judah were waiting to welcome David.
10: David, son of Jesse, I am honored to have been chosen by the people of Hebron to welcome you. I am instructed to make arrangements for your immediate coronation as king over the house of Judah. The preliminaries of the

0: As priest of the Most High God, I now anoint you, David, son of Jesse, king of Judah.
1: Soon after the new crowned monarch occupied a throne, an opportunity came for him to show his tender regard for Saul and Jonathan.
2: Your Majesty, a delegation from Jabesh-Gilead wishes an audience.
3: What did the records show about their attitude toward me?
2: Well, Your Majesty, the people of Jabesh-Gilead have always been friendly to King Saul because of his bravery and courage in rescuing them from the wicked King Nahash.
3: Did they state their mission?
2: No, Your Majesty.
3: Audience granted. Show them in.
2: Yes, Your Majesty.
3: Oh, scribe, be sure to make careful notation of what they have to say.
2: The delegation from Jabesh-Gilead to see His Majesty, great, mighty, and just King of Judah.
4: Long live the king!
5: Long live the king!
3: Your mission, gentlemen.
6: We are well aware, Your Majesty, that King Saul was an avid enemy of you and your men. And perhaps His Majesty will frown upon what the men of Jabesh-Gilead have done. Nonetheless, we elders have considered the matter and decided to inform His Majesty of what did happen.
3: Yes, yes, continue.
6: Undoubtedly, His Majesty has been informed that Saul, severely wounded with an arrow, fell upon his own sword and died. On the same day, Prince Jonathan was slain by Philistine soldiers.
3: Yes. Yes, I'm acquainted with those details.
6: You know, do you not, that the Philistines dishonored Saul by severing his head, sending it throughout Philistia as a gesture of contempt, and hung his body upon the wall of Bethshan?
3: I know these things, yes.
6: May it give His Majesty a measure of comfort to learn that the fearless and valiant men of Jabesh-Gilead arose and, traveling all night, rescued the bodies of Saul and his sons and gave them an honorable burial at Jabesh-Gilead and mourned and fasted 7 days. And now, O King David, son of Jesse, if you be not displeased with the Jabeshites...
3: Displeased? I am overwhelmed with joy and gratitude that there remain in Israel men with the courage displayed by the men of Jabesh-Gilead. Scribe!
2: Yes, Your Majesty.
3: Prepare this proclamation at once and send it by messengers to Jabesh-Gilead. Men of Jabesh-Gilead, may you be blessed by the Lord because you have showed this loyalty to Saul, your king, and buried him. Now may the Lord show steadfast love and faithfulness to you, and I will do good to you because you have done this thing. Now, therefore, let your hands be strong and be valiant, for Saul, your lord, is dead, and the house of Judah has anointed me king over them.
6: Thank you, O king, for these kind words. We of Jabesh-Gilead wish you nothing but peace and prosperity all the days of your reign.
1: But David's reign was not to be free from trouble. With his coronation began the dark record of conspiracy and rebellion. Abner, the most distinguished man in Israel and general of the armed forces under Saul, knew that David had been appointed by the Lord to the throne of Israel. But having so long hunted and pursued him, he was not now willing that the son of Jesse should succeed to the kingdom over which Saul had reigned.
7: But Ish-bosheth, you are the crown prince! The throne of Israel is rightfully and lawfully yours.
8: But, General Abner, David was anointed by Samuel as the next king to succeed father on the throne. Everyone knows that. So what use for me to try to usurp the throne against God's will?
7: You're just a weakling, a coward, afraid to stand up for your rights.
8: I'm afraid of nothing.
7: Then why don't you have yourself proclaimed king?
8: Because
7: David has been made the king of Judah, yes. But what real difference does that make? Judah is a small tribe, and on your side you have 11 tribes, and all of the soldiers and trained men of war that served under Saul, your father. There isn't a chance of failure.
8: But I keep remembering that God himself chose David as the next king.
7: But God's promises to David were made on condition that he would be faithful and obey him. How do we know but what God is displeased with David because he joined forces with the Philistines? If so, you are destined for the throne.
8: I don't know.
7: Seat yourself upon Israel's throne. Do it now. accomplish God's will by wearing the crown. Soon Judah will dethrone David and become a part of a strong, indivisible Israel, with you as king. Once again, Israel will know peace and prosperity, enjoying the land of promise, filled with milk and honey, plenty of everything.
8: You make it sound attractive.
7: Well, it is attractive, for it is the will of God.
8: All right. Prepare for the coronation.
9: And so, Ish-bosheth, son of Saul, I hereby anoint you king of Gilead, Ashite, Jezreel, Ephraim, Benjamin, and all the other tribes of Israel, save Judah. May your reign be long and filled with prosperity and happiness.
1: After succeeding in placing Ish-bosheth on the throne, Abner determined to make war against the house of David. And there was a very sore battle between the forces of Abner and Joab. And Abner and his army were defeated. Abner himself escaped and ran swiftly to the rear toward the wilderness of Gideon. Now Joab had with him two brothers, Abishai and Asahel. Asahel was as light of foot as a wild roe and ran after Abner.
10: Someone's following me. He's gaining on me. Whoever he is, he's as fleet as a wild roe. I'll gain a few moments' rest by stopping and calling to him. He'll stop to answer me.
7: Just a minute, my man. I think I know who you are. Are you not General Joab's brother, Asahel?
11: I am.
7: I am Abner. My advice to you is to turn aside and chase one of my men more to your own strength and skill. Take to you his armor, and your king shall reward you.
11: No, I am coming after you.
7: As surely as my name is Abner, I shall smite you to the ground and slay you if you so much as approach me. Now then, if I do that, how can I ever again look Joab, your brother, in the face? Turn aside and capture one of my soldiers.
11: I am coming after you.
10: I might as well wait right here for him. I know Joab will never forget this or forgive. I must protect myself, even if he...

0: that malice and ambition had established. Abner, becoming incensed against the weak and incompetent Ishbosheth, sent messengers to David.
1: Long live the king! Long live the king!
2: You may state your mission. Make it brief.
3: O David, great and wise king of Judah, Abner sends this message to you. Make a league with me, and behold, I shall be on your side. I shall leave the weak and vacillating Ishbosheth to his own undoing, and cause all Israel to unite as one under you as their king.
4: It is the hand of God directing in this.
3: Your Majesty, shall we inform Abner that you accept his offer?
2: Yes, under one condition. Tell the great Abner that I will make a league with him, but he shall not look upon my face, except he first return to me my wife, Michal, who was taken from me by Saul and given to Phaltiel, the son of Laish.
3: But David, your Majesty, Abner had nothing at all to do with him.
2: True. So I shall send a message directly to Ishbosheth, Saul's son, saying to him, give me my wife, Michal, whom I betrothed at the price of 100 dead Philistines.
0: When Michal was returned to David, her husband, the league between David and Abner became a reality, and there was peace between the two. Then did Abner begin a campaign to have David made king over all Israel.
5: Elders of Israel, for some time past you have been seeking David as king over you. I am wholly in accord with your desires and urge you to bring it about. For the Lord has promised David, saying, by the hand of my servant David, I will save my people Israel from the hand of the Philistines and from the hand of all thine enemies.
0: Then Abner came with 20 men to David at Hebron. And David made a feast for Abner and the men that were with him.
6: Your Majesty, this is a great feast. It is a rare privilege for me and my men to be your guests of honor. Yet I miss one of the greatest members of your court, General Joab.
2: He's away on court business. He's pursuing an enemy, in fact. I'm sorry he isn't here.
6: So am I. And even though we have been of opposite sides, I admire him as a general and a man, and there is none better.
2: I hear good reports of your work throughout Israel and your efforts to unite the two kingdoms.
6: I have the people in the palm of my hand, Your Majesty. Soon, at my command, they will fall into line and acknowledge you as king, king of all Israel.
2: It is God's will. I'm grateful for your help and cooperation. Another serving of roast?
6: Oh, no, thank you, Your Majesty. I will arise and go and will gather all Israel to my lord the king, that you may reign over all that your heart desires.
0: So David sent Abner away, and he went in peace. Just then Joab arrived, having returned from a raid, bringing much spoil with him. And it was told Joab that Abner, the son of Ner, came to the king.
7: Long live the king.
2: Your request for an audience seemed urgent. What is it, Joab?
7: I understand Abner was here during my absence, Your Majesty.
2: Yes, as an honored guest. He's attempting to unite Judah and Israel into one strong nation.
7: Who is to be king? Ishbosheth or you?
2: He suggests me.
7: And what does he want out of it?
2: Well, nothing was mentioned of that. He desires that Israel be reunited as of old. That, I think, is his only thought of reward.
7: He... you won't make him general of the combined armies.
2: Of course not, Joab. You've been my general ever since our fugitive days. You've been a good, wise, and successful general. I have no thought whatsoever of replacing you.
7: Well, thank you, Your Majesty. But what of Abner? He'll want some sort of position in your court. A responsible position?
2: If he succeeds in uniting Judah and Israel, I shall probably be obligated to give him some position, yes.
7: Abner will undoubtedly serve you well, Your Majesty. I am only sorry that I was not present.
2: I'm sorry about that, too. And so was he. It's a shame, too, because he and his men left Hebron but a short time ago.
7: His Majesty has been very thoughtful and helpful. But now, sire, may I retire?
2: Permission granted.
7: Long live the king!

0: and Joab came out from David's presence. He at once sent messengers after Abner.
1: King David sent you?
2: Yes, sir. You see, sir, Joab, the general of King David's army, was absent during the feast in your honor. Joab has now returned, and the king would be pleased if you would return so that Joab and you can become better acquainted.
1: A reasonable request and typical of David. We shall return to Hebron immediately.
3: Here he comes now. Kill my brother in cold blood, will he? Try to discredit me with King David so he can be general in my stead? Yeah. I'll show him.
4: Oh, Abner! Welcome back to Hebron.
5: Joab! Oh.
4: I'm sorry, Abner, that I missed you in the feast in your honor. You are a great and successful general, Abner, and I personally welcome you to King David's court.
5: I'm happy to hear that, Joab. I had an idea that you might be jealous, thinking perhaps that I am after your job.
4: Jealous? Oh, of you? Never. I am honored to be working with you. And that is why His Majesty sent for you, so that you and I could get better acquainted.
5: A generous and thoughtful man is David.
4: Oh, by the way, Abner, he gave me a special message for you. For you only. I am here at the city gate especially to meet you and give you the message. If the general will dismount and step into the privacy of the guard room, I shall give him the message.
5: Ah. I am intrigued and gratified beyond measure that I have so soon won the full confidence of His Majesty King David.
4: Inside, if you please, General Abner.
5: With pleasure, General Joab. What is the meaning of this? Am I not...
6: Joab, captain, soldiers, and people of Israel. Abner, the son of Ner, is dead. Rend your garments and gird yourselves with sackcloth and mourn before the bier of Abner. This day a great man, a mighty man of valor, is fallen, victim of jealousy and revenge. The Lord God of Israel shall reward the doer of evil according to his wickedness.
0: And King David and all the people followed the bier of Abner, and they buried him in Hebron. And the king lifted up his voice and wept at the grave of Abner, and all the people wept with him.
6: Should Abner die as a fool dies? Your hands were not bound. Your feet were not fettered. As one falls before the wicked, you have fallen.
0: David's noble recognition of Abner, who had been his bitter enemy, won the confidence of all Israel, and all the people took notice of it. When Ish-bosheth, Saul's son, heard that Abner had died at Hebron, his courage failed. Shortly after, he too was foully murdered by two of his captains. After the death of Ish-bosheth, there was a general desire among the leading men of Israel that David should become king of all the tribes. Plans were laid, and the day set for the coronation to be held at Hebron. People from all over Israel began to gather.
7: How much farther is it to Hebron, Father?
8: Well, son, in just a moment we'll cross over the top of the hill, and then we'll be able to see the city cradled in the valley below us.
7: Is David the one who's going to become king of Israel? Is he the same David that killed the giant Goliath with a sling?
8: The very same man. Let's see, that was nearly 20 years ago when David was around 18.
7: Oh, look, Father, now we can see Hebron. Look at all the people and the tents. Whew, I never saw so many people in one place.
8: It's going to be a great and wonderful occasion. Look over there, to our right, son. See that long column of soldiers marching in formation, their spears and shields glittering in the sunlight?
7: Oh, yes, Father. Why are they coming?
8: To help turn over the kingdom of Saul to David. You see, son, each tribe of Israel, all 12 of them, is sending their troops arrayed in battle order. When they all get here, there will be over 300,000 men of war.
7: Father, look behind us. Here come some men driving cattle and sheep.
8: Quick, son, let's get off the roadway and let them by.
7: Are all those animals going to the carnation, too?
8: Yes, son, but for a different reason. They'll be used to feed the hundreds of thousands of people during the three-day celebration. It'll take a lot of food for such a feast as it's going to be.
7: And here come some more animals. Mules and oxen pulling carts, donkeys and even camels.
8: So there are. They're bringing supplies and loads of meal, clusters of raisins, cakes of figs, oil for cooking, and all for the feast.
7: I'm sure glad I'm going to be there to see David made king.
0: As the hour of the coronation draws near, the elders of Israel assemble. More than 8,000 priests and Levites are here to take part in the ceremonies. David, the man who has been expelled from the court of Saul, who has fled to the mountains and hills and to the caves of the earth to preserve his life, is about to receive the highest honor that can be conferred upon man by his fellow men. Nearly a 500,000 souls, made up of soldiers, generals, chieftains, people and strangers, stand attentively to witness the crowning of the son of Jesse. The hour has come. David, arrayed in the royal robe, stands before the high priest.
9: Members of the royal family, officers of the court, ladies, lords, soldiers, guests, and fellow countrymen, we are gathered here today at the direction of God. More than 15 years ago, the prophet Samuel, under the direction of God, anointed in secret a shepherd boy, David, youngest son of Jesse, to be the next king of Israel. Today we are here to publicly anoint him as God's divine choice, king over all Israel. Behold, David, son of Jesse, I bid you kneel before me. Do you, David, solemnly swear that you will, to the best of your ability, act in accordance with God's will in the ruling of his people?
10: I do solemnly swear.
9: David, son of Jesse, with this holy oil and at the command of God, I now anoint you king of Israel. O God of Abraham, Isaac, and Jacob, God of Israel, we thank thee for this man whom thou hast chosen to rule over Israel. Wilt thou be with him and give him the strength and the will to follow after thee all the days of his life and to wisely rule thy people Israel? David, upon your head I place this royal diadem, and in your hand the royal scepter. And now, I, priest of Israel and servant of the living God, pronounce you, David, son of Jesse, king, king of all Israel.
0: Coronation ceremony ended. Israel had a king by divine appointment. David, who had waited patiently for the Lord, beheld the promises of God fulfilled. And David went on and grew great, and the Lord of hosts was with him.
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0: on May 25, 2026, one of the most ambitious and spiritually comprehensive summer camps is taking place. Welcome to the Triple S Baptist Youth Camp.
1: Salvation!
0: Because He lives, there's victory in Jesus. His salvation we impart.
1: Separation!
0: We are on the winning side as we separate ourselves in Jesus.
1: Service!
0: And may the Lord find us faithful in loving service with His word, our banner held high. The Triple S Baptist Youth Camp, May 25 to 28, 2026, Berean Bible Baptist Church, Pag-asa, Buhangin, Davao City. The Triple S Youth Camp. Because...

0: Georgie, I'm glad we could get together to talk.
1: Oh, no problem. Now, exactly why are you depressed?
0: Well, the other day I was driving down the freeway.
1: No wonder you're depressed. Those freeways are so congested. Take the back roads.
0: It wasn't congested when I was driving.
1: Oh, you were lucky. Anyway, you were saying?
0: Okay, I was driving in my car.
1: Sell your car.
0: Sell my car?
1: It's only going to break down.
0: It only has 20,000 miles on it.
1: It's just a matter of time before it's more trouble than it's worth. Anyway, you were saying?
0: Well, I was on my way to work.
1: Quit your job.
0: Quit my job? I love my job.
1: Of course you do. We all love our jobs. It's the people we can't stand.
0: I don't think it's my job that's causing my depression.
1: Hun, do you know the number one cause of depression?
0: Friends who won't listen?
1: Nope. Poor work conditions. I'd quit. Anyway, anything else you need?
0: Just someone to talk to.
1: Yeah. And anytime you want to talk again, just call. I'm all ears.
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1: Today's program will help you make a better souffle or meringue. Though many people never think about it, cooking involves chemistry. Good cooks have a knowledge of chemistry, even if they have never studied the subject in a classroom. Beating egg whites for souffle or meringue is a tricky business. The egg whites must be beaten in just the right way to make a good foam. Even if you do get a good foam, if the egg whites are beaten too much, the foam will be ruined. Scientists report that when beaten, the proteins in egg whites form complex, intricate molecules. More beating of the egg white begins to unravel these molecules and mixes them with air. The foam looks best, tastes best, and holds its form best when the proteins are only partially unraveled. Too much beating will unravel them too much. Researchers also found that beating the eggs in a copper bowl will produce a much better beaten egg white, although it takes twice as long as in a glass bowl. They learned that the egg white absorbs a harmless number of copper atoms from the bowl, making the foam chemically more stable. If you don't have a copper bowl, a little cream of tartar will give the same effect. We all do things every day that require knowledge of chemistry, physics, and biology. This everyday scientific knowledge we all need shows us that science is a gift of God to all of us.
0: 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And be sure to join us next time for another Creation Moment, proclaiming evidence of God's truth.
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5: Thank you for joining us as we begin this brand new week of broadcast. We're in the series today of 1 Peter chapter 4. Pastor Clarence Sexton from the Temple Baptist Church and Crown College in Knoxville, Tennessee, is delivering a message entitled, The Settled Soul. May the Holy Spirit use it in your heart in a very special way.

He's the man now that God allows to pen these words. Let's go back there for a moment in Luke chapter 22. The Lord Jesus says to Peter in this chapter, in verse 31, "And the Lord said, Simon, Simon, behold, Satan hath desired to have you, that he may sift you as wheat. Now the devil knows where your holes are, Simon." And by the way, the devil is a student of our lives, especially people who seek to serve the Lord. People say sometimes, I never was bothered by these things until I dedicated my life to God. Well, you never caused the devil any trouble till you dedicated your life to God. Peter didn't have this kind of trouble out fishing on the sea, but the problem was he thought he could react to things just the same way and force his way through life the same way he did as a fisherman on the sea as a Christian. But his life had to be transformed. He had to recognize, as strong a man as he was as a fisherman, he was a baby in the Lord. And need to find his strength in Jesus, not in himself. And all of us need to find our strength in the Lord and not in ourselves. That's a great conflict, isn't it? And so he reared up to do what he would do. He said, "I'll be with you to the end." And the Lord said, "Now remember this, Simon, the devil has desired to have you, that may sift you as wheat. But I prayed for thee, that thy faith fail not. And when thou art converted," after you've been through this, he didn't know what he was going through, but Jesus said, "After you've been through this and you're a changed man," notice the very word he uses, "strengthen thy brethren." Strengthen thy brethren. Give your testimony. Tell them the way to have a strong, established, perfect, settled soul. And so we come to the books of 1 and 2 Peter. That's exactly what happened. The Bible says that all his disciples forsook him and fled. This was told prophetically that they would forsake him and flee, and they did. When Christ was taken, the disciples forsook him. They were everything but settled. God wants us to be settled people. This is his desire for us. If you want to know what God's will for you as a Christian is, it's God's will for you to have a settled soul, to bear up under the storms, and to keep pressing on. I want a settled soul. Look again with me, please. The Bible says when the Lord gifted the church, he gave them these gifts for a certain reason. In Ephesians chapter 4, if you'd like to turn there, the Bible says, "And he gave some apostles and some prophets and some evangelists and some pastors and teachers." And in verse 12 of chapter 4, the Bible says, "For the perfecting of the saints," that's the same word again, "for the work of the ministry, for the edification of the body of Christ," for the edifying of the body of Christ, "till we all come in the unity of faith and of the knowledge of the Son of God unto a perfect man, unto the measure of the stature of the fullness of Christ." And then notice the little word in verse 14. This is very important. "That," in order that, so as this will happen, "that we henceforth be no more children tossed to and fro, carried about with every wind of doctrine by the sleight of men and cunning craftiness, whereby they lie in wait to deceive, but speaking the truth in love, may grow up into him in all things, which is the head, even Christ." God says, "I don't want you to be tossed to and fro anymore." I'm sorry to have to say this, but after all these years of my life, 37 years in the ministry, 55 years old, hard to imagine, isn't it? You usually hold your breath when I say that. Now, can you imagine? Your pastor is 55 years old. Thank you very much. Let's never forget to do that. Let's try it one more time. Your pastor is 55 years old. I know you're shocked about that. And I appreciate the shock and awe that I'm witnessing as I say something like that. Please keep that up. It's tremendously encouraging for a fellow who needs to be settled like me. But after all these years, the devil still knows where the holes are. I get tired of that. I grow weary of being unsettled. And what I have to deal with, may I say this gracefully? What I have to deal with at this stage of my life, the severity of the storms,
the pull of the people, the turmoil that surrounds me, comes much greater than it did when I was a younger man. God expects for us to grow up and mature to be able to deal with these things. Now, as we go back here, let's work our way through the passage I've read and see what it takes to have a settled soul. It costs something. The price most people are not willing to pay. But it costs something. Just as I said to you recently concerning the prophet Samuel, remember Samuel said, it's my duty to pray for you. And it's my duty to teach you the good and right way. And it's my duty as a pastor to pray for you and to teach you the good and right way. On the way to a settled soul, we must pass through fiery trials. No other way to get there. We must pass through fiery trials. Look what the Bible says, if you'll read again with me, please, in 1 Peter chapter 4. Beloved, verse 12 of chapter 4, think it not strange concerning the fiery trial which is to try you, as though some strange thing happened to you. That word strange is a very interesting word. It means that which does not belong to you. It's like God tells us in the book of Proverbs, stay away from the strange woman. Strange meaning she doesn't belong to you. She's not yours. She doesn't belong to you. Stay away from the strange woman. It doesn't mean she looks strange. She's running around and she's purple and got big horns and all that kind of stuff. As a matter of fact, she's most often beautiful, and that strange flesh holds an allurement. But God says the word strange means it doesn't belong to you. She doesn't belong to you. And the word means here, when you have something happen, some fiery trial, and you throw up your hand and say, I don't know why in the world this is happening to me. Why should we have to go through this? I'm trying to serve the Lord. Peter says, under the inspiration of the Spirit of God, don't think it's something that doesn't belong to you. It will belong to you. It does belong to you. It's a part of your life. Don't think it's strange when the fiery trials come. And they will come. There's a family that loves God, a family that follows the Lord, a family that sends their son to the right places to encourage him, a family that sent their son to be encouraged and helped, grieving today because their son drowned just a few hours ago in Michigan. There's an awful trial they're passing through. I don't know what shape or form your trials will take. Some of you know full well mine, because my wife and I live in the public eye. But you will pass through the fiery trials on the way to a settled soul. God's word continues and says, rejoice inasmuch as ye are partakers of the sufferings of Christ. Of Christ's suffering, that when his glory shall be revealed, ye may be glad also with exceeding joy. We're in a world that's against God, against God's Son. If you be reproached for the name of Christ, and by the way, our reproach, if it's truly a reproach, is always the same reproach that Christ suffered. It means being identified with the Lord Jesus. As a Christian, if you be reproached for the name of Christ, happy are ye, for the Spirit of glory and of God resteth upon you. On their part, he is evil spoken of. That's their part. But make sure you live the difference between their part and your part. But on your part, he is glorified. Is that the way it is? Is God glorified in the trial? On their part, he's evil spoken of. How could God let something like this happen? If there is a God, then he's strong enough to do all things. If he's so-called almighty, then why did God let this happen? On their part, he is evil spoken of. But on our part, he must always be glorified. Always. The Bible says he is good and his mercy endureth forever. Is he glorified on your part? Oh, the worst thing that can happen to you as a Christian, the worst thing that happened to you as a Christian, you can't go to hell because you're safe in the arms of Jesus. Oh, precious Savior, thank you for keeping us safe. But the worst thing that can happen to you
is to get an attitude toward God that is not right, that's not holy, that's not lining up with Scripture. Don't turn your back on God. He's a good God. On your part, He must always be glorified. But let none of you suffer as a murderer. And by the way, we kill with our words. Just as men kill with guns and knives, we kill with words. The power of life and death is in the tongue, the Bible says. Don't you murder anybody with your tongue. Or as a thief, and we steal from people what belongs to them when we don't give them the gospel. We're debtors, right? Paul said that. Or as an evildoer, it's becoming a little more understandable now, huh? Or as a busybody, you ought to write somewhere in the margin of your Bible, a busybody is someone who is self-appointed over other people's matters. You've appointed yourself, I see. You've made it your business by your own appointment. You've made it your business to run somebody else's matters. Oh, how many busybodies there are. Well, I'll tell you what I think's going on. Listen, keep your opinion to yourself. Well, I haven't heard anybody say this, but this is my opinion. Don't become a self-appointed overseer of other people's matters. Busybody. You get yourself into awful trouble. And the sad, sad thing is, you're not going to have a settled soul. You're going to stay unsettled all your life. I meet people like that who've been Christians for 30 years, 40 years, 50 years, who are still so unsettled. Yet if any man suffer as a Christian, and what a beautiful expression. Only three times that word is used in the New Testament. Christian. If you suffer as a Christian, let him not be ashamed, but let him glorify God on this behalf. Think of that. On the way to a settled soul, we will pass through fiery

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I hope that you'll pray for us here at the Temple Baptist Church in Crown College. You may order a copy of today's Bible message by calling us at 1-877-AT-CROWN, or you may visit us online at crownchristianpublications.com. 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May God bless you as you listen to our choir sing, Look Unto Jesus.

0: Back to Genesis with Dr. John Morris, Creation Seminar speaker and president of the Institute for Creation Research. Dr. Morris, how similar are birds and dinosaurs?
1: Chris, has become popular for evolutionists to claim these days that birds are actually dinosaurs, that the dinosaurs aren't extinct, they continue on in birds. How foolish! We suspect that dinosaurs were a special category of reptiles, but reptiles and birds are very, very different. They have a different heart style and different respiratory systems. Their soft anatomy is very different. Their organs are hardly comparable, different in every way. It is true that the skeletons of birds and dinosaurs have many similarities. Oh, humans are similar too, but they're different. And it's been that way ever since, back in Genesis.
0: If you'd like to go back to Genesis, you can find us on the web at www.icr.org. For the Institute for Creation Research, I'm Chris O'Brien. Thanks for tuning in.

0: Paul wrote in 1 Corinthians chapter 12, verse 1, "Now concerning spiritual gifts, brethren, I would not have you ignorant." Several times in the New Testament, the Apostle Paul and even Peter voiced their concern that believers not be ignorant. There are some things worth knowing. Let me give you something worth knowing. In 1 John chapter 3, verse 14, "We know that we have passed from death unto life, because we love the brethren. He that loveth not his brother abideth in death." It is worth knowing that we have passed from death unto life. The greatest commandment is to love God. The second commandment is to love our neighbors as ourselves. The unsaved man cannot do either as he should. Being dead in our sins prevents us from doing those things that pertain to the living. But when we get saved, we pass from death to life. That word passed means we have changed places, that we have moved from one to another. We are no longer dead, we are alive. And being alive, it means a complete change. In Ephesians chapter 2, Paul wrote, "And you hath he quickened." And that word quicken means to make alive. "But you hath he quickened, who were dead in trespasses and sins, wherein in time past ye walked according to the course of this world, according to the prince of the power of the air, the spirit that now worketh in the children of disobedience, among whom also we all had our conversation in times past in the lusts of our flesh, fulfilling the desires of the flesh and of the mind, and were by nature the children of wrath, even as others. But God, who is rich in mercy, for his great love wherewith he loved us, even when we were dead in sins, hath quickened us together with Christ. By grace ye are saved, and hath raised us up together, and made us sit together in heavenly places in Christ Jesus, that in the ages to come he might show the exceeding riches of his grace in his kindness toward us through Christ Jesus." In sin, we were nothing like Christ. But now that he hath quickened us, made us alive by his Spirit, we live with him, and all of his riches we will share in. How wonderful it is to be alive because of Christ. Something worth knowing is that we have passed from death unto life.
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Welcome to the Triple S Baptist

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0: Because he lives, there's victory in Jesus. His salvation we impart.
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0: We are on the winning side as we separate ourselves in Jesus.
1: Service!
0: And may the Lord find us faithful in loving service with his word, our banner held high. The Triple S Baptist Youth Camp, May 25 to 28, 2026, Berean Bible Baptist Church, Pag-asa, Buhangin, Davao City. 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

0: That's where they leave it. Oh, that's Old Testament. They don't explain themselves. And I think they're bringing a lot of confusion to a lot of Christians who think if it's in the Old Testament, you can just ignore it. It doesn't pertain to us. It doesn't matter anymore. That is false. Amen. That is not true. Hear me this morning. That is not biblical teaching. That is very convenient for those who don't want to follow God's commands or they don't care about the will of God to just dismiss all of the Old Testament.
1: 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God, our lawgiver. Concerning our faith, the law is good because God gave it. The law of God is the will of God. Are you obeying it?
0: The law of God, if I want to know what does God want, how would God have me live? I go to the Word of God to see what the law of God says, because that is the will of God. There are some parts of God's will or God's law that are the same for everyone. Some law we have is in common for everybody, everyone in the world. There are certain laws, we're all underneath those same laws. But there are also some of God's will that is different for different people. Different groups of people might have different laws pertaining to them or a different will of God for them than someone else. Can I just give you a real quick example? The Bible says, husbands, love your wives. Well, that only pertains to husbands. It doesn't say wives, love your wives. Children, love your wives. No. So that's something directed to husbands. Wives, be in subjection to your own husbands. Well, a husband can't be in subjection to his own husband. So there are certain things that are directed. Children, obey your parents, right? There's law, certain rules, commands, or laws that are directed to certain people, of course. Some laws apply to certain people in particular, not to others. But there are also laws that apply to all men. And so as we go through the Bible and we see the law of God, we want to, in a sense, classify what laws are we talking about? Or what type of law is that, or who is that law for? Because some laws are for everybody. Some laws are for a certain select group of people, maybe. And we want to be able to tell the difference. And so to help us classify these laws or group them, we give them maybe a different name, or we kind of give them a title. These are not biblical titles, all of them, but just kind of an understanding that we sometimes have that this is the kind of law we're talking about. Now, we're speaking this morning concerning our faith. It's important that we have the right understanding concerning the law of God or the law of the Lord, because some have brought a lot of confusion the way they treat the law. Some folks today, they speak so negative about the law. I think they're bringing a lot of confusion into Christians' lives and into churches, in that they just kind of dismiss the law. Oh, that's Old Testament. And that's where they leave it. Oh, that's Old Testament. They don't explain themselves. And I think they're bringing a lot of confusion to a lot of Christians who think if it's in the Old Testament, you can just ignore it. It doesn't pertain to us. It doesn't matter anymore. That is false. Amen. That is not true. Hear me this morning. That is not biblical teaching. That is very convenient for those who don't want to follow God's commands or they don't care about the will of God to just dismiss all of the Old Testament. Hear me now. We don't believe that here. This pastor doesn't believe that. Are there certain parts of the Old Testament law that do not pertain to us? Yes. I'm not a Levitical priest that has to follow that Levitical law. I am not a Jew that has to follow certain laws that pertain only to the Jews. But that doesn't mean that everything in the Old Testament is obsolete. I think a lot of folks are getting led out of the will of God by dismissing the law without identifying which law they're speaking of. So let's break it down a little bit this morning. This will not be a systematic theology.
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1: Jesus' last words to you and me were to do three things. Jesus commands us, you and me, to do three things. Jesus told us to get people saved, then to get them baptized, and then to get them out soul winning. Now, Jesus commanded you and me to do three things. What are they? Get folks saved, get folks baptized, and get folks soul winning. Now, those are the three things he commanded us to do. Now, if we're only getting people saved, are we doing all that God commanded us to do? Now, if we only get people saved and baptized, are we doing all that God commands us to do? No, to do what Jesus commanded you and me to do, we need to get folks saved, get them baptized, and get them soul winning. Those are Jesus' last words to you and me. He commands us to do those three things.
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3: Well, greetings, folks, and thanks again for listening to our radio program. We'll get right into our lesson today by asking you to turn to Mark chapter 7. Mark chapter 7. We're doing a series of studies on the subject of rightly dividing the word of truth. The Bible says in 2 Timothy chapter 2, verse 15, "Study to show thyself approved unto God, a workman that needeth not to be ashamed, rightly dividing the word of truth." And so what we've been doing is looking at some different divisions in the Bible. In our last few studies, we talked about the two natures, that once you get saved, you have that old nature to deal with, your flesh, excuse me, and then you have the new man, the Lord Jesus Christ, living inside of you, and you have to make good decisions and yield yourself to the Holy Spirit and not to your flesh. And so that's what we've been studying for several lessons. We're going to talk about something a little different today. I've decided it would be helpful if we would discuss some words and phrases and topics in the Bible in order to help us to better understand what the Bible says about certain things. You may remember, some of you may have listened to a lesson we did on the fact that some of the reasons people can't understand their Bible has to do with preconceived doctrine, preconceived delusions, and preconceived definitions. And the reason I did that study is because we have things in our mind that are not necessarily true based upon the Word of God. For example, have you ever heard somebody say, "I do not believe in dispensations," or "I do not believe in predestination," or "I do not believe in various other subjects"? Well, it's not that you don't believe those things, it's that you don't believe what men say about those things. In other words, predestination is in the Bible. The question is, what does it mean? Dispensations are in the Bible. The question is, what does it mean? Now, if you're already about to turn me off, if you'll give me about 10 minutes, I'll show you in the Word of God that these things are biblical subjects. And the question is, what does the Bible say? Let me start off in Mark chapter 7. The Bible says in Mark chapter 7, we'll read a little story here and see if we can learn from it. It says, "Then came together unto him the Pharisees and certain of the scribes which came from Jerusalem. And when they saw some of his disciples eat bread with defile, that is to say, with unwashing hands, they found fault. For the Pharisees and all the Jews, except they wash their hands oft, eat not, holding the tradition of the elders. And when they came," or it says, "and when they come from the market, except they wash, they eat not. And many other things there be, which they have received to hold, as the washing of cups and pots, brazen vessels, and of tables. Then the Pharisees and scribes asked him, 'Why walk not thy disciples according to the tradition of the elders, but eat bread with unwashing hands?' And so they asked Jesus, 'Why are your disciples different? Why don't they hold to our tradition?'" Here's what Jesus said. Verse 6, "He answered and said unto them, 'Well hath Isaiah prophesied of you hypocrites, As it is written, this people honoreth me with their lips, but their heart is far from me. Now listen to what he says to them. Howbeit in vain do they worship me, teaching for doctrines the commandments of men. For laying aside the commandment of God, ye hold the tradition of men as the washing of pots and cups, and many other such things like things ye do. Now listen to this last verse here. Full well ye reject the commandment of God, that ye may keep your own tradition. We need to ask ourselves a question from time to time. Do I believe the Bible is my final authority? Do I believe what God says, even if the Word of God contradicts my tradition? Even if the Word of God contradicts what my grandfather taught? Even if the Word of God contradicts what my denomination teaches? Am I going to allow the Word of God to be my final authority, or the words of men? Jesus told them they rejected the Word of God in order to keep their own tradition. And so the reason I bring that up is I'm about to discuss some very controversial topics, and I want us to allow the Word of God to be our final authority. And so we're going to discuss several things in the next lesson or two that we need to find out what God says about it. For example, let's just jump right in and talk about this word, predestination. Now somebody says, well, I don't believe in predestination. Well, I'd say if you're a Bible believer, you do believe in predestination. But the question is, what does predestination mean? Exactly how does God define predestination? That's the key. Obviously, if it's in the Bible, you believe it. So let's talk about what the Bible says. Romans chapter 8, verse 29. You know, the word predestination, or a form of that word, is in the Bible only four times, but nonetheless, it is in the Word of God. Let's see what the Bible says about this subject. Romans chapter 8, we'll start in verse 29. Romans chapter 8, verse 29. For whom he did foreknow, he also did predestinate. Now, did you hear that? I'm reading Romans chapter 8, verse 29. For whom he did foreknow, he also did predestinate to be conformed to the image of his Son, that he might be the firstborn among many brethren. Moreover, listen, whom he did predestinate, them he also called. And whom he called, them he also justified. And whom he justified, them he also glorified. So according to Romans 8, verse 29 and 30, God did predestinate someone. It's abundantly clear, for whom he did foreknow, he also did predestinate. Now, let me quickly say, don't read into that word something that the Bible doesn't say. You see, the Bible talks about predestination. Some people say what that means is that you have no choice in salvation. That is not what the Bible says. So I want to make that clear real quick before you turn me off. While the Bible teaches predestination, the Bible does not teach that predestination means you have no choice. Listen to Ephesians chapter 1. I'm simply showing you that this is a Bible word, and you need to know what the word means according to the Bible. Ephesians chapter 1, verse 4. Ephesians chapter 1, verse 4. According as he hath chosen us in him before the foundation of the world, that we should be holy and without blame before him in love, having predestinated us unto the adoption of children by Jesus Christ himself, according to the good pleasure of his will. Having predestinated us. There it is again in the Word of God. And then the fourth reference would be Ephesians chapter 1, verse 11, in whom also we have obtained an inheritance, being predestinated according to the purpose of him who worketh all things after the counsel of his own will. And so here are four references to this word, predestination. But the question is, what does it mean? Let's back up again to Ephesians chapter 1, verse 4. According as he hath chosen us, now get this, in him, before the foundation of the world. Who has God chosen before the foundation of the world to be predestinated? Those that are in Christ. How do you be in Christ? The Bible says in 2 Corinthians 5, if any man be in Christ. How do you get in Christ? The Bible says in 1 Corinthians 12, verse 13, for by one Spirit are we all baptized, listen, into one body. The Holy Spirit puts you in the body. How do you get in the body? Well, according to Ephesians 1, verse 13, it's when you trust Jesus Christ that the Holy Spirit puts you in the body. So who is in Christ, those who have chosen Jesus Christ and received Jesus Christ and put their faith in Jesus Christ. Who are the predestinated ones of Ephesians 1? Those who have trusted Christ and been born again. Now, the point is this, and you must get this. It's very, very important that you understand this truth, this simple subject. Dispensations, predestination, a lot of other words are big words in the Bible that people say, I don't believe. But you do believe the Word. You do believe that it's a biblical truth. You just have to find out what does it mean according to the Bible. And so this subject of predestination gets twisted. It gets talked about. And yet it's unbelievably obvious in the Word of God that predestination is a Bible subject. Listen to what the Bible says in 2 Peter chapter 3. I want to make something abundantly clear. We're discussing this subject of predestination, and the Bible uses that term four times. Four times we find predestination in the Bible, but some people say what it means is that you have no choice in salvation, and that is not what the Word of God says. Listen to 2 Peter chapter 3, verse 9. The Lord is not slack concerning His promise, as some men count slackness, but is long-suffering to usward, not willing that any should perish, but that all should come to repentance. And so God's will is that everybody be saved. Excuse me. God's will is that every person receive Jesus Christ. But you see, God gives you a choice in the matter. That's why the Bible says, whosoever shall call upon the name of the Lord shall be saved. The Bible is abundantly clear. You do have a choice in the matter. And the Bible says that Jesus Christ died for all men. Let me read you what the Bible says in 1 Peter chapter 2. The Bible says in 1 Peter chapter 2, for this is good and acceptable in the sight of God our Savior. Listen, who will have all men to be saved and to come unto the knowledge of the truth. For there is one God and one mediator between God and men, the man Christ Jesus, who gave Himself a ransom for all to be testified in due time. Now, do you believe the Bible or do you believe tradition? Do you believe the Bible or do you believe what men say about the Bible? Paul said in 1 Timothy chapter 2, verse 4, that God would have all men to be saved. You see, God has a will, but you have a will. That's why Jesus said in the garden, not my will, but thy will be done. And so Paul, excuse me, goes on to say in 1 Timothy chapter 2, there is one God and one mediator between God and men, the man Christ Jesus, who gave Himself a ransom for all. And so we must get this clear. Yes, the Bible teaches predestination, but predestination does not mean that you have been predestined to heaven or predestined to hell. It means that when you choose Jesus Christ and get born again, the Holy Spirit puts you in Christ, and as a child of God, you are going to be conformed to the image of His Son. Let's go back to Romans chapter 8. Romans chapter 8, and see again, verse 29 and 30. And see what God says about this subject of predestination. Romans chapter 8, we're going to pick it up again. We'll back up to verse 28 this time. It says, and we know that all things work together for good to them that are to them that love God, to them who are the called according to His purpose, for whom He did foreknow, He also did predestinate to be conformed to the image of His Son, that He might be the firstborn among many brethren. Here's what's predestinated. If you receive Jesus Christ, that's your choice. If you get saved by placing your faith in Jesus Christ, that's your choice. You can say no to God. Remember what the Bible says over there in Acts? Stephen told them, ye do always resist the Holy Ghost. You can resist the Holy Spirit according to the Bible. And so they resisted and therefore they did not receive. You know what the Bible says over there that Jesus said in the Gospel of Luke? He said to the Jews, He said, oh, how often would I have gathered you, but you would not. In other words, He wanted to save them, but they rejected Him. You have a choice in the matter. And so in Romans chapter 8, verse 29, those that He foreknew, those that would trust Him, those that would be saved by their own choice, by receiving Jesus Christ, He said, now once you do that, then I'm going to conform you to the image of My Son. It's very clear in the Word of God that what happens is God allows the Holy Spirit to deal with you, convict you, and help you to see your need for a Savior. And if you receive Jesus Christ because you choose to, you want to receive Him, you read about what He did at Calvary, you read about how much He loved you, you read about how much He wanted to save your soul and bring you into His family, and you see all that in the Bible and you read it and you say, I want to receive Him. I want to live for Him. I want to honor Him. I want to please Him. And you allow Him to come in and take up residence in your life. You receive the Savior. As many as received Him, to them gave He power to become the sons of God, even to them that believe on His name. And once you receive Him, then you're saved. And God says, okay, now you're saved. You had a choice in the matter, but I'm going to make you like my Son. So listen, now that you're saved, you are slowly being conformed to the image of Jesus Christ. And whether it's now or once you get to heaven, you're going to end up like Jesus Christ. When you see Him, you're going to be like Him. That's the part that is predestined. So you must understand this verse or this topic of predestination in order to rightly divide the Word of God. I appreciate you listening. We'll try to say a few more things about this next time. But thanks again for listening. Hope you'll listen again next time to our radio program. May the Lord bless you as you serve Him.
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5: God really does restore the years the locust has eaten. I'm Sharon Weiss, raised in a Christian home. At 12, I prayed to receive Christ as Savior. After graduation, I spent a year in Bible college, then worked as a secretary in Chicago, where I met and married Dave, the son of missionaries in Africa. Dave was in rebellion against the teachings of Christ, and we quit going to church until our children were born. Then I went, but Dave rarely joined us. Our marriage teetered as drinking stole him away. I kept praying for him, but he drifted further from us, even having an affair. When he nearly died in a car crash, I thought he would give up alcohol, but he didn't. Finally, I asked for a divorce, hoping to wake him up. Instead, he moved out and we divorced after 18 years of marriage. My world became a big black hole, full of loneliness and feelings of failure. During the next 10 years, I hardly saw Dave, except when he picked up the children. But I kept praying for him. 3 years later, our son told me Dave was saved and had quit drinking. Years went by, and the kids grew up and left home. Mine was an empty nest when Dave called one day, inviting me to dinner. He was a chaplain by then and asked my forgiveness for destroying our marriage. I saw his commitment to the Lord, and we fell in love again. After much prayer and counseling, we remarried with both our parents and all our children in joyful attendance. Do you feel hopeless? Jesus is the answer. If the Son, therefore, shall make you free, you shall be free indeed.
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Romans 12:9, let love be without dissimulation, abhor that which is evil, cleave to that which is good. A successful Christian life is a balanced life. 1 John 4:8 says that God is love, but there are dozens of things that he also views as an abomination. A synonym for the word abomination is abhor or hate. There are certain things that we're to abhor. Notice I said things. We're to hate things and not people. Sins, but not sinners. God says to abhor that which is evil, cleave to that which is good. A synonym for cleave here would be welded to. Also, the verse starts with non-hypocritical love, and the next verse talks about affection and love. Cloak your abhorrence of sin with love for the sinner. We're to love the sinner, but to hate even the garment spotted by the flesh, Jude says. Let love be without dissimulation. Abhor that which is evil. Cleave to that which is good. As the wise man said, people may get upset at my position, but they should never get upset at my disposition. Love people. Hate the sins that hurt their lives. Something to think about.

0: on May 25, 2026, one of the most ambitious and spiritually comprehensive summer camps is taking place. Welcome to the Triple S Baptist Youth Camp.
1: Salvation!
0: Because He lives, there's victory in Jesus. His salvation we impart.
1: Separation!
0: We are on the winning side as we separate ourselves in Jesus.
1: Service!
0: And may the Lord find us faithful in loving service with His word, our banner held high. The Triple S Baptist Youth Camp, May 25 to 28, 2026, Berean Bible Baptist Church, Pag-asa, Buhangin, Davao City. The Triple S Youth Camp. Because
1: He

0: Back to Genesis with Dr. John Morris, creation scientist and author at the Institute for Creation Research. Dr. Morris, what is meant by the term intelligent design?
1: Chris, the intelligent design idea claims the design that we see in living things is much too complex, much too precise, too engineered to have come about by purely natural causes. There must be an intelligence behind it. Well, everybody sees the design. It's just that we tell different stories about who did the designing. Strict evolutionists say that the design was done by mutation and natural selection. New Age evolutionists say it was done by Mother Earth. The Christian attributes the design to the God of the Bible. The intelligent design movement is thus not a Christian movement. And while it can be a friend of creation and Christianity, it is not Christianity, and a Christian cannot limit his thinking to a generic designer. Chris, creation goes back to Genesis, and so should we.
0: Thanks, Dr. Morris. For more information, visit us on the web at icr.org.

0: If you look on your right, you'll see the tree Ed Morris fell out of when he was only 10.
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0: On the left is a house where Ed Morris was born.
2: Excuse me, who's Ed Morris?
0: Who is Ed Morris? 60 years ago, Ed Morris taught a Sunday school class.
2: So, I do that. So he taught Sunday school.
0: One of the boys Ed taught was little Billy Morgan, who talked to his dad about Jesus.
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0: And none of this would have happened if Ed Morris hadn't taught Sunday school.
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1: God has a plan for your life. Romans 12, 1 and 2 says, I beseech you therefore, brethren, by the mercies of God, that ye present your bodies a living sacrifice, holy, acceptable unto God, which is your reasonable service. And be not conformed to this world, but be ye transformed by the renewing of your mind, that ye may prove what is that good and acceptable and perfect will of God. God has a will or a wish for your life. God created you to do something that only you can do. The Bible says in Jeremiah 1:5, before I formed thee in the belly, I knew thee. And before thou camest forth out of the womb, I sanctified thee, and I ordained thee a prophet unto the nations. Now, before you were ever born, God had a plan for your life. You see, you're special to God. You're very special. What are you going to do with the life that God has given you? You were created for the Lord. There's something that only you can do. God created you with a plan in mind. You're very special to God. God has a plan for your life.
2: How do you show that God is the number one priority in your life? We took to the street to ask people what they thought about God being their priority.
3: In my priority list, God is always first because I believe in God and I know that He is present, nasha, pirmi, and then He did all miracles and then gibag-o ko niya. And that's the reason nga nasha sa pinakauna. Apil ko sa band, sa simbahan. I am a youth member.
4: Priority gid ang God. 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Taga-gabi, that's every Sunday sad mo simba sa me para dili mawala mo connections ni God.
5: So ako ang way nga pag-show nga akong giuna si God kay sige ko simba every Sunday and kaan. So pagtabang na pud sa mga tao para makatabang na pud ni God.
6: Of course, I was also influenced by my grandmother nga always have faith in God. So since bata pa ko, He should always be our priorities. Bisag unsa pa ka busy ang life, always good maadto sa church. Ana kong lola ana nga, no matter asa na ka sa imong life or ang how many accomplishments nang imong nakuan, always seek God.
2: Don't go away. Coming up, we will see how God's word answers that question.

A little while ago, we asked the question, how do you show that God is the number one priority in your life? We heard many answers, but the Bible should be our authority for every question. This is Theo Amante with the Bible answer to that question. Without priorities, nothing worthwhile in a person's life will ever be finished or accomplished. You schedule your time, budget your money, and develop certain relationships based on what or who you believe is important. Now here's a list for you to consider. How would you prioritize these items? Family, work, church, God, self. Your words might say that God is first, but upon closer inspection, often our words don't match with our actions. How you prioritize and act upon these determines what is important in your life. A good list of priorities would be God, church and family, work, then self. Jesus tells us in the Gospel of Matthew what it looks like to put God first. In Matthew chapter 6, verse 33, "But seek ye first the kingdom of God and his righteousness, and all these things shall be added unto you." To put God first in your life means that you are seeking his kingdom, his righteousness, and his ways. The Bible says in Luke chapter 17, verse 20, "The kingdom of God cometh not with observation, neither shall they say, Lo here, or Lo there. Behold, the kingdom of God is within you." Every kingdom must have a king with his rule. Power, authority, respect, love, and loyalty goes to the king. Unlike sinful man, God is a perfect and mighty king. You need to willingly subject yourself under this great king. Remember that God is not a good luck charm to wear around your neck. God is not like a magic genie that you rub out of the lamp to have your wishes granted. God is not only there to run to when you are in emergency mode, but when you desperately need something. God is king, and he ought to be your whole life. In Colossians chapter 3, verse 4, "When Christ, who is our life, shall appear, then shall ye also appear with him in glory." Don't just attach Jesus to what you are doing. Make him the center of your life and do everything revolving around him and his will. Right now, would you stop to consider if God has first place in your life? Have you trusted Jesus Christ as the only way to get to heaven? Or are you still trusting in your own goodness, in your own good works? Do you obey his commands with a happy heart, or do you complain and murmur as you do them? Do you allow him to tell you how to live, or do you find yourself telling Jesus how you want to live and expect him to bless it? Do you trust him in difficult times? Do you trust his timing, or do you find your own way to get through the problem? But of course, when you suffer the bad consequences, then you ask God to help you out. Do you read God's Word daily, or would you rather take the time and scroll through social media or play games on your phone? Do you pray in such a way that God is first, or do you only pray for what you want so that you can consume it upon your own lusts? Do you look forward to being in church every single Sunday, or are you too busy for Him, or find it easy to skip church because a family gathering or because of work? Do you look to Jesus to help determine what kind of church you ought to attend, or do you allow people to determine that for you? In Colossians chapter 1, verse 18, "And he is the head of the body, the church, who is the beginning, the firstborn from the dead, that in all things he might have the preeminence." In all areas of your life, let Jesus have first place. Let him be supreme. 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

0: on May 25, 2026. One of the most ambitious and spiritually comprehensive summer camps is taking place. Welcome to the Triple S Baptist Youth Camp.
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0: Because He lives, there's victory in Jesus. His salvation we impart.
1: Separation!
0: We are on the winning side as we separate ourselves in Jesus.
1: Service!
0: And may the Lord find us faithful in loving service with His word, our banner held high. The Triple S Baptist Youth Camp, May 25-28, 2026, Berean Bible Baptist Church, Pag-asa, Buhangin, Davao City. The Triple S Youth Camp, because
1: He

0: Ants have an amazing food distribution system. Learn about it next on today's Creation Moment. And now, here's our Creation Moments host, Ian Taylor.
1: Even a small household must have some organization to keep enough food and supplies on hand for the family. Yet the thousands of members of an ant colony never run short of supplies, even though there is no central organization and not one shopping list. Modern science is discovering how the ant's astonishing system works. An ant colony depends upon worker ants to bring in water and supplies. In the morning, workers search mainly for drops of dew that can be carried into the nest. Some of the water is shared with nest mates. Some of the water is delivered to the brood chambers where immature ants are still developing. This water is used to soak the ground to keep the humidity inside the chamber high. Food is likewise collected by the workers and returned to the colony to be shared with every member of the colony. Food is most often shared by regurgitation. To learn how widespread this sharing in the colony is, researchers gave one worker ant sugar water that was radioactively tagged. Within a day, some of the tagged material had been shared with every member of the colony. Within a week, every member of the colony had an equal amount of the tag. Well, this means that through continuous food sharing, every member of the colony always has an equal amount of food. When one worker is hungry, she knows that the entire colony is hungry. This simple yet ingenious grocery system designed by the Creator keeps ant colonies supplied throughout the sparsest of times.
0: 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And be sure to join us next time for another Creation Moment, proclaiming evidence of God's truth.

0: 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The Anchor is Jesus Ministries is a ministry of the Berean Bible Baptist Church, Echoland. 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
1: saves. What is heaven? 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
2: Back to Genesis with Dr. John Morris, creation researcher and scientist at the Institute for Creation Research. Dr. Morris, is there any evidence for dinosaur evolution?
3: Chris, in the minds of evolutionists, there's always evidence for evolution. They interpret everything they see as evidence for evolution, even though it may not be at all. Consider the recent discovery of a horned dinosaur that had horns smaller than the largest horns and bigger than the smallest horns. Therefore, this is a transitional form and evidence for evolution. When are they going to stop calling variation within a particular category evidence for evolution? Variation happens, adaptation happens, but this is not evolution of a new kind. Within the kind of horned dinosaurs, there was great variety, but the question is, where did the horned dinosaurs come from in the first place? The answer is from creation, not from evolution. It all happened back in Genesis.
2: For more information, visit our website at icr.org. I'm Chris O'Brien. Thanks for tuning in.

0: On May 25, 2026, one of the most ambitious and spiritually comprehensive summer camps is taking place. Welcome to the Triple S Baptist Youth Camp.
1: Salvation!
0: Because He lives, there's victory in Jesus. His salvation we impart.
1: Separation!
0: We are on the winning side as we separate ourselves in Jesus.
1: Service!
0: And may the Lord find us faithful in loving service with His word, our banner held high. The Triple S Baptist Youth Camp, May 25 to 28, 2026, Berean Bible Baptist Church, Pag-asa, Buhangin, Davao City. The Triple S Youth Camp, because...
1: Yeah.

0: 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The Anchor is Jesus Ministries is a ministry of the Berean Bible Baptist Church, Echoland. In Davao City, your access to the truth is Anchor Radio, proclaiming Jesus saves.
1: Did you know that the devil is out to destroy your life? John 10:10 says, "The thief cometh not but for to steal and to kill and to destroy." Jesus said, "I am come that they might have life and that they might have it more abundantly," but the devil has come to steal. He wants to steal your joy. He wants to kill you, but that doesn't make him satisfied. He's not satisfied until you are destroyed and all of your usefulness is taken away. How does he do that? Well, first, he tries to blind your mind so that you can't see that trusting Jesus Christ and him alone is the only way to heaven. Then, when you get saved, and he figures out he can't keep you from getting saved, he tries to get you to do what you want to do instead of what God wants you to do. You see, the devil doesn't care what you do as long as you don't do what God wants you to do. The devil doesn't care where you go as long as you don't go where God wants you to go. And the devil doesn't care what you say as long as you don't say what God wants you to say. You see, the devil says, just do what comes naturally. Do what feels good. Just do whatever you want to do. You see, every time the Bible speaks of someone doing their own thing or going their own way, it's always bad. You see, Isaiah 53:6 says, "All we like sheep have gone astray. We have turned every one to his own way." And there's many Bible verses, but basically, whenever we go our own way, we go astray. How does the devil destroy your life? He tries to get you to do your own thing, to do what you want to do. He tempts you to be selfish.

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We play Christian music that uplifts your spirit. So keep it locked to Anchor Radio.

0: Why would a bee mistake a fungus for a flower? The answer next on today's Creation Moment. And now, here's our Creation Moments host, Ian Taylor.
1: As bees go about their business of gathering nectar, they also pollinate the flower, making possible the next generation of flowers. Now, there is a certain crafty fungus that doesn't have flowers, nectar, or pollen, but makes use of the bees to reproduce itself. This is the fungus that causes the mummy berry disease among blueberries. As soon as a plant becomes infected with the fungus, the leaves wilt. Amazingly, the fungus then causes the leaves to ooze a nectar-like substance, send out a perfume, and reflect light in the ultraviolet range. To a bee, these are three unmistakable signs of a good flower. The bees collect what they think is nectar from the diseased plant, and sooner or later transfer the fungus to a healthy plant. Blueberry flowers, which have been infected, produce white, seedless and tasteless mummy berries, which are full of fungus. Did the fungus invent this plan to mimic the flower and fool the bee to reproduce itself? If so, it had to get everything right first time. I think that once again, this teaches us that our Creator planned these relationships from the beginning. If good for nothing else, this example of the mummy berry fungus teaches us that the creation could not have made itself. This is the work of the Creator God who made everything.
0: For a printed transcript of today's program, visit our website at creationmoments.com or call us toll-free at 1-800-42-BIBLE. And be sure to join us next time for another Creation Moment, proclaiming evidence of God's truth.
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0: On May 25, 2026, one of the most ambitious and spiritually comprehensive summer camps is taking place. Welcome to the Triple S Baptist Youth Camp.
1: Salvation!
0: Because He lives, there's victory in Jesus. His salvation we impart.
1: Separation!
0: We are on the winning side as we separate ourselves in Jesus.
1: Service!
0: And may the Lord find us faithful in loving service with His word, our banner held high. The Triple S Baptist Youth Camp, May 25 to 28, 2026, Berean Bible Baptist Church, Pag-asa,

0: Paul wrote in 1 Corinthians chapter 12, verse 1, "Now concerning spiritual gifts, brethren, I would not have you ignorant." Several times in the New Testament, the Apostle Paul and even Peter voiced their concern that believers not be ignorant. There are some things worth knowing. Let me give you something worth knowing. The letter that Paul wrote to the Thessalonians was to comfort them concerning the future events of Christ's return. In 1 Thessalonians chapter 5, verse 2, he wrote, "For yourselves know perfectly that the day of the Lord so cometh as a thief in the night. For when they shall say, peace and safety, then sudden destruction cometh upon them, as travail upon a woman with child, and they shall not escape. But ye, brethren, are not in darkness, that that day should overtake you as a thief." It is worth knowing that the day of the Lord cometh as a thief in the night. Jesus is coming. We just don't know the exact day or the exact time. Just as a thief does not announce when he's going to be breaking into someone's house, Jesus is going to catch many by surprise. But we who are the children of God, who should be watching and waiting for his coming, should not be caught off guard. We cannot pinpoint when he is coming, but we should not be shocked at his coming. In fact, we should be ready when he comes. I'm afraid too many believers are living as if they do not expect Jesus to come. Listen to these words of Christ in Luke chapter 12. "Blessed are those servants whom the Lord, when he cometh, shall find watching. Verily I say unto you, that he shall gird himself and make them to sit down to meat, and will come forth and serve them. And if he shall come in the second watch, or come in the third watch, and find them so, blessed are those servants. And this know, that if the good man of the house had known what hour the thief would come, he would have watched, and not have suffered his house to be broken through. Be ye therefore ready also, for the Son of Man cometh at an hour when ye think not." Let the fact that Jesus could come at any time, any moment, when he is least expected, cause you to expect his coming and to prepare for his coming. Something worth knowing is that the day of the Lord cometh as a thief in the night.
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0: 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The Anchor is Jesus Ministries is a ministry of the Berean Bible Baptist Church, Echoland. 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
1: All right, I want to show you the gospel hand. Now, what I want you to do is take your finger and point to your thumb on the other hand. All right, are you doing it? Here we go, and then I want you to repeat after me as we point to each finger on your hand. It goes like this. God loves you. We're all sinners. Jesus died for us. We can go to heaven if we put our trust in Him. And then go backwards. If we put our trust in Him, we can go to heaven because Jesus died for us, because we're all sinners, and God loves you. Now, let's do it one more time. God loves you. We're all sinners. Jesus died for us. You can go to heaven if you put your trust in Him. If you put your trust in Him, you can go to heaven because Jesus died for us, because we're all sinners, and God loves you.

0: 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One of the most ambitious and spiritually comprehensive summer camps is taking place. Welcome to the Triple S Baptist Youth Camp.
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0: Because He lives, there's victory in Jesus. His salvation we impart.
1: Separation!
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0: And may the Lord find us faithful in loving service with His word, our banner held high. The Triple S Baptist Youth Camp, May 25 to 28, 2026, Berean Bible Baptist Church, Pag-asa, Buhangin, Davao City. The Triple S Youth Camp, because

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1: How do you spell faith? F-A-I-T-H. Faith. Now, each one of those letters stands for something to help you understand what faith is. Forgetting all, I trust Him. Faith. Forgetting all, I trust Him. That means forgetting all the good works and instead putting your trust in Jesus. Let's say it one more time. Faith. Forgetting all, I trust Him.

0: on May 25, 2026. One of the most ambitious and spiritually comprehensive summer camps is taking place. Welcome to the Triple S Baptist Youth Camp.
1: Salvation!
0: Because He lives, there's victory in Jesus. His salvation we impart.
1: Separation!
0: We are on the winning side as we separate ourselves in Jesus.
1: Service!
0: And may the Lord find us faithful in loving service with His word, our banner held high. The Triple S Baptist Youth Camp, May 25 to 28, 2026, Berean Bible Baptist Church, Pag-asa, Buhangin, Davao City. The Triple S Youth Camp, because...

0: Back to Genesis with Dr. John Morris, creation scientist with the Institute for Creation Research. Dr. Morris, there has been ongoing research on mapping the human genetic code. So is there an evolutionary bias to this?
1: Well, Chris, although many in this research are trying to help man by finding cures to genetic diseases, there does seem to be an underlying evolutionary mindset. You see, if evolution is true, mapping the genome would show how organisms are related. The fewer the differences between the genomes, the closer the relationship. Ultimately, this would give us an accurate evolutionary tree. But this hadn't happened. Instead, the data show that each kind is separate from the others. The Bible tells us that the Creator made each animal kind special and unique, and man was created in His image. What vast creativity and wisdom this points to. We'll only get the right answers when we go back to Genesis.
0: Thanks, Dr. Morris. For more information, visit us on the web at icr.org.
2: Psalm 23:1, "The Lord is my shepherd, I shall not want." Much of the Christian life hinges on decisions that we make, or choices. We become a born-again Christian when we choose to trust Christ alone for our salvation and quit relying on any religious activity such as baptism, communion, or good works. We grow as we choose to submit to the Holy Spirit. Our spirit is nourished as we choose to walk with God in the Bible and in prayer. However, God does not demand a blind choice from us. Because of our current relationship and His past track record, He then asks us to trust Him for the future. "The Lord is my shepherd, I shall not want." This is a statement of future will. Based on the fact that He is my shepherd today, David says, "I choose today to enjoy what He's planned for tomorrow." Will you live by faith in your shepherd tomorrow, or live by sight in the uncertain production of yourself? "The Lord is my shepherd, I shall not want." Something to think about.

0: Could Earth be destroyed by an asteroid? Find out next on today's Creation Moment. And now, here's our Creation Moment's host, Ian Taylor.
1: We hear many claims that all life on Earth could someday be wiped out by a catastrophic collision with a giant asteroid. According to Arthur Humphrey, immediate past president of the American Institute of Chemical Engineers, the Earth has just missed several catastrophic collisions with asteroids in the last few years. He said, for example, that in 1989 and again in 1991, two asteroids missed the Earth by only a few hundred thousand miles. Humphrey estimates that there are about 11,000 large asteroids that cross our orbit. He suggests that scientists map all the asteroids that cross the Earth's orbit, giving us a chance to divert any that might threaten the Earth. The estimated cost of the project is $20 million. The world is a terrifying place to those who think that our future lies in the hands of chance. But consider the design of our solar system. The Earth is at just the right distance from the Sun for us. If we were 1% closer or further away, we could not live on Earth. Our Sun is a remarkably stable star. If it were like many stars, its energy would fry us one day and leave us to freeze the next. These remarkable relationships are not a product of chance. They are the evidence of our Creator's loving design, and He has told us that human beings will be on Earth to greet Him when He returns.
0: 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That's 1-800-422-4253. And be sure to join us next time for another Creation Moment, proclaiming evidence of God's truth.

0: heaven or hell? Where are you going to spend eternity? Do you know for sure? The truth is in the Bible, God's holy word, and the Bible makes it clear that we can know for sure where we are going. There are four things you need to know in order to have the hope, a sure expectation, that heaven will be your home. Number one, the Bible teaches us that we are all sinners. In the book of Romans chapter 3, verse 10, the Bible tells us, "There is none righteous, no, not one." It continues to tell us in verse 23, "For all have sinned and come short of the glory of God." The truth is, we are all sinners, every man, woman, and child, because we are all the children of Adam and Eve, the first man and woman God created. God placed them in a perfect place, the Garden of Eden, and allowed them to eat of all of the trees in that garden, except for one. He warned them that if they sinned, disobeying him, and ate that fruit, the penalty would be death. The Bible tells us that they did eat the forbidden fruit and became sinners. You and I are the children of Adam and Eve, and their sinfulness is passed down to us. The reason you and I sin is because we are born with a sin nature. It is just natural for us to sin. Nobody has to teach us how to sin. It comes naturally. In fact, it is just as normal for us to sin as it is normal for a mango tree to grow mangoes. The problem is, and the second thing you need to know is, there is a penalty for sin. It is death. Romans chapter 6, verse 23 says, "For the wages of sin is death." The only way that sin can be paid for, according to the Bible, is death. It takes the shedding of blood, an acceptable sacrifice, in order for our sin debt to be paid. If our sin is not paid for, we will spend eternity tormented in the lake of fire, separated from God. There is no escaping it. No man can save himself from death and hell, because all men are sinners. Our only hope is that someone could save us. And that leads me to the third thing you need to know. Jesus paid for your sin already. Do you know who Jesus is? He is God, come in the flesh, born of a virgin. His mother's name was Mary. But the most important thing about Jesus is who his father is. His father is God, not a man. If Jesus was a son of Adam, like you and me, he would be a sinner like you and me. But because his father is God, he is perfect, holy, and without sin. Yet, he died, the penalty for sin, on the cross. He shed his precious blood, not to pay for his own sin. He didn't have any sin to pay for. He was making the full payment for our sin, my sin, your sin. He died, was placed in a grave, and after 3 days he arose from the dead, and because he lives, he can give to us eternal life. His death paid the full price for anyone who will receive it. The fourth thing you need to know is you can be saved if you will believe that what Jesus did for you is the only thing that can save you. His payment alone, plus nothing, minus nothing, is the only payment God accepts for your sin. He loves you. He gave his life so that you can live forever instead of spending eternity in hell. Again, Romans chapter 6, verse 23 says, "For the wages of sin is death, but the gift of God is eternal life through Jesus Christ, our Lord." Eternal life is a gift, but you must choose for yourself to accept it or reject it. It is free. We cannot pay for it. We cannot work for it. We can only receive it by faith, of our own free will. Romans chapter 10, verse 13 tells us, "For whosoever shall call upon the name of the Lord shall be saved." This is a promise from God. If you believe that Jesus is the only one who can and will save you, and you will cry out to Him, trusting only His love for you and the gift He offers you, not your good works, not your religion or church, just Jesus, He will save you.
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4: Did you know God is everywhere? 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Now, I don't understand it all, but I do know God is everywhere at one time. Now, this is wonderful because you can pray anytime. I mean, you can talk to God all the time. This means you're never alone. God is everywhere or omnipresent. You see, I serve a great God, and He's everywhere at once.
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1: My father had a rough childhood and grew up rebellious as a result. I wanted so much to see him change his ways, to quit drinking and smoking. Through listening to Christian radio, Mom chose to follow Christ, and I joined her at the tender age of 8. From then on, we prayed for Dad, and I would quote Bible verses to him that I learned at Sunday school. Dad seemed impervious to the things of God until he was robbed early one morning at gunpoint. He drove a milk truck, and the robbers took all his money and fired a shot that barely missed him. He softened a bit and even quit drinking as a way to win points with God. I tried to tell him that the cross of Jesus was the only way to receive God's forgiveness. One night he went to church and prayed for salvation, and we were thrilled as we began to see changes in Dad's life. But he didn't give up smoking, and a year later, that decision kept him from being a leader with the kids' ministry at church. Dad got angry at the pastor and then angry at God. He went back to drinking worse than ever. I prayed hard for God to get through to Dad. Then poor health forced him to quit the bottle again. He got diabetes, followed by gangrene, and his leg was amputated below the knee. In the hospital, he cried out to Jesus to save him. After that, Dad retired, and he held a Bible study for kids in his home. That's when he saw what a bad example his smoking was, and he gave it up after 59 years. My dad was John Arthur Steele, and before he died, he became a bold witness for Jesus, whose love had set him free. If the Son, therefore, shall make you free, you shall be free indeed.
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0: on May 25, 2026. One of the most ambitious and spiritually comprehensive summer camps is taking place. Welcome to the Triple S Baptist Youth Camp.
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0: Because He lives, there's victory in Jesus. His salvation we impart.
1: Separation!
0: We are on the winning side as we separate ourselves in Jesus.
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0: And may the Lord find us faithful in loving service with His word, our banner held high. The Triple S Baptist Youth Camp, May 25 to 28, 2026, Berean Bible Baptist Church, Pag-asa, Buhangin, Davao City. The Triple S Youth Camp, because...
1: Yeah.

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1: Listen to me very carefully. The most important thing in your life should be doing God's will. Now remember something, there is no failure in the will of God, and there is no success out of the will of God. You see, the will of God is five things: going to church, reading your Bible, praying, soul winning, and tithing. That's God's will. That's in the Bible. God says that is His will for our life. It's five things. Here, can you say them with me? Going to church, reading your Bible, praying, soul winning, and tithing. That's God's will for your life. Now, if a Christian is not doing these things, then they're not in God's will. And remember, there is no failure in the will of God. And there is no success out of the will of God.
2: How do you do? Abuse, whether it's physical, verbal, or sexual, is an insidious thing, especially when the abuse is inflicted by parents on children. We'll meet a young girl who survived all types of mistreatment, a person whose mother actually sold her for money. And you'll see how other unspeakable acts to this child helped her grow up bitter and angry, until one day her heart and mind and life were unshackled. This is Unshackled, dramatizing true life stories and produced in Chicago by Pacific Garden Mission. For more than 100 years, Pacific Garden Mission has been open to provide a place of refuge for people with no homes or very little material possessions. Just like the girl in our story, many people today find themselves in despair because of their lack of resources. They need help in providing the basic necessities of food, clothing, and shelter. They need assistance with medical and dental problems that come up. And they need hope. The hope that comes from knowing someone cares about them and wants them to stop destructive habits and lifestyles. And that hope can be met only when the spiritual needs of man are met. Counselors consider this one of their primary concerns for those looking for a new life. Now for broadcast around the earth, here is program number 2139 in the series Unshackled. To understand the true story you're about to hear, you need to know how a girl we'll call Linda finally confronted the pain of the past, and in doing so, opened a door to finding out who she really was. You'll understand better as we present her true story now on Unshackled.
3: Linda, I don't know how to help you if you're not going to talk about it.
4: I don't want to talk about it.
3: All right, then, let's talk about something else.
4: I don't want to talk about anything else. I don't need a psychologist.
3: Look, Linda, let me spell it out for you. You're a teenager in a psychiatric hospital. You're taking medication for depression. And I think all this stems from the problems in your childhood. Now, please, just tell me what you're feeling.
4: I don't know what I'm feeling.
3: Then tell me about when you were a little girl.
4: I keep telling you, I don't want to talk about it. Why do you want to bring those things back? It's all in the past. That was in Korea. This is the United States. I don't want to talk about it.
3: Okay. All right. Let's just go back to what brought you to the hospital then. You were suicidal?
4: I wasn't suicidal. The doctor said I was, but I wasn't. I've never even thought about suicide.
3: Then tell me how you got here.
4: I was in a fight with my mother. my adopted mother.
3: Mm-hmm.
4: And I was planning to go to Chicago, but I called a man at the church, and he said I should go to the police, so they took me from there to get an evaluation.
3: What did your mother do?
4: She wanted me to come here. She thought I was crazy.
3: What did you do? Did you threaten her?
5: I said no, and that's final.
4: But, Mom, everybody has their driver's license now except me.
5: I said no.
4: I can't believe it. You don't want me to do anything. I feel like I'm in prison.
6: Don't you talk that way to my mother.
4: You stay out of
6: this. I will not. You're always getting everything you want, you ungrateful little...
4: You're just jealous, Martha, so stay out of it. It's none of your business.
6: Oh, well, it is when it's my mother. I've watched how you get your way with everything. You sneak around like a little cat looking for food, and
5: that's enough. That's enough. Now, you two stop this.
6: I'm going to teach you a lesson, Pipsqueak.
4: Stop it! Let go of me!
6: No, you hit me again, and I'm going to sit on you.
4: Get away from me! Let me go!
5: I'll teach you to hit your sister like that.
4: Stop it! Get that stick away from me!
6: I've got her, Mom. I'll push her on the bed, and you can really give her a good one.
4: Oh, get off! You're smothering me!
6: Yeah, you think you can push me off, huh?
4: I know I can.
6: Okay, grab her, Mom.
5: I've got her wrist.
4: Stop it! Let me go!
6: Right, now listen. If Mom lets you go, you've got to promise not to hurt her. You hear me?
4: Yes. Just let go.
5: Okay. There. Now go on to your room and get ready for tonight.
4: I hate you! I hate you!
5: Oh, my jewelry box!
4: Get out of here! I hate you both! Whoa, look out!
6: Mom, let's get out of here. Let's get outside.
4: I never want to see you again as long as I live!
3: And what happened then?
4: Do we have to talk about this?
3: Linda, this is how you're able to sort through all the stuff in your life. You get it out, and you deal with it.
4: Well, I can't see that it's going to do much good.
3: You let me decide that, okay?
4: Well, they ran out of the house like they'd seen a ghost. They were scared because I was breaking everything in sight.
3: Why were you so angry with your mother? Did things like this happen often?
4: All the time. If it wasn't the car, it would be my friends. If it wasn't my friends, it was something else. Fighting was pretty much an everyday thing.
3: But for your sister to sit on you, the way you describe her, she must weigh at least 100 pounds more than you do.
4: I know. I don't know how I managed to finally get her off me, but I did. Oh.
3: What is it, Linda?
4: Oh.
3: What's wrong?
4: I don't know. Talking about all this stuff makes me feel so bad.
3: That's normal. In this place, you almost have to get worse to get better. But you will get better. You will, Linda.
4: When I finally was admitted to the psychiatric hospital in Rockford, Illinois, I was pretty desperate. I was only 18 years old, but I had seen a lot of things in those 18 years. I was born in Korea on September 12, 1971. At least, that's when I'm told I was born. I don't remember my mother very well. I do remember the house I was brought up in. It was a busy place with lots of men visiting the women who worked for my mother. Looking back, it was no place for a four-year-old to be. But to me, it was just home. My mother wouldn't bother feeding me or changing my clothes. She just put me out of the house for the sake of her business. One day, someone came over and asked for me to go with them. I didn't understand much of what they said, but I did understand the word God. I did go with them and had a wonderful time. But when I got home, my mother became very angry.
7: Where did you go? Don't you ever go with strangers again, you hear me?
4: I didn't mean to, Mommy.
7: You're a bad girl. You stole the man's money the other night, and now you're running off with strangers.
4: But they took me to a church, and I heard about God.
7: Oh, I'm going to teach you a lesson. You obey me when I tell you something. You hear me?
4: That night, I knew I had a friend called God and that he was in heaven. Some people in our town took me to their church, and I was told I could talk to God and he would listen. He was there any time I needed him, and I would look up in the sky and talk to him. He seemed to be the only friend I had. One day, while I was playing outside, my mom brought a stranger into our house.
5: Brenda, I want you to meet someone.
8: Oh, boy, a new friend?
5: Yes, she's a very nice friend who wants to take you on a bus ride.
8: Oh, really?
5: Yes, and she brought these nice new clothes for you to wear. See?
8: Oh, they're pretty. Mm-hmm. Can I go now, Mommy?
5: Mm-hmm. Go ahead.
4: I was very excited. I couldn't wait to see where we would go. But I didn't know this lady had given my mother a lot of money to take me away. So I was sold to this young lady, and she took me to live with her elderly mother. As soon as I got there, I was told to call her Grandma. Grandma took me to a little church on Sundays, and I loved it. But her daughter didn't like me, and she began to fight with her daughter about me. I was confused. They told me my mother was dead. I didn't know who to believe. Grandmother finally took me to a huge home, bigger than I had ever seen before. The lady I met there was to be my new mother.
9: Rinda, we're giving you advantages other girls may have never had. Do you understand?
4: Yes, ma'am.
9: You need to keep up with your singing lessons. Your artwork and your glades are very important.
4: Yes, ma'am.
9: Now, why are you looking so sad? You'll never get anywhere with that kind of face. If you want to get ahead, you need to start smiling and concentrate on your grades.
4: But I'm not any good at all that. The only thing I do is draw.
9: Nonsense. You'll just have to work harder.
4: I didn't live up to their expectations. In the Asian world, parents want their children to be smart. If they're not, there's no future for them. It was difficult for me to concentrate on my studies. I prayed to God not to get D's and F's, but I still got them. I figured God didn't answer me because of the bad things I had done, stealing and lying to people. After a few months with them, they left me outside a local orphanage. I had no friends. I had no family. I was an orphan, abandoned by everyone I ever knew. I even felt God had given up on me.
2: But God hadn't forgotten Linda or given up on her. We'll find out how he demonstrated that very tangibly in just a moment. But first, here's Superintendent of Pacific Garden Mission, Dave Saulnier.
3: Many women today feel the same way Linda felt, alone, abandoned, and without hope. Some have children of their own to care for. 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And for nearly 50 years, we've seen thousands who had no place to turn come through our doors.
2: 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It's in this situation that we are able to give those who have no other place to turn a helping hand. As you can imagine, those who bring children need special facilities.
3: 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So this ministry is meeting needs every single day.
2: If you can't visit or see this work for yourself, we'd be glad to send you information. 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
3: All right, Linda. You're doing great. Now, tell me what happened when you came to the United States. Now, how long ago was that?
8: It was 1981, August. I was 10 years old.
3: And was your new family happy to see you?
8: I guess. They all came to the airport to meet me.
3: But you started having trouble with your new American mother, right?
8: I don't think I should talk about it anymore.
3: Linda, you've made such progress. Come on. What happened with your new family?
8: Well, I didn't want to disappoint them like my Korean family. I wanted to do well in school and make good grades, and I did. I made friends and learned the language. They even bought me a piano and let me take music lessons.
3: Oh, that sounds great. Did you like it there?
8: I don't know. Part of me did, but there was another part. You see, they bought me things, stuffed animals, a real horse, materialistic things.
3: Mm-hmm. And you wanted something else, right?
8: I guess. I don't know what I wanted.
3: And every time they did something nice for you, you resented it, right?
8: Yeah, I was mean to them. We had our picture in the paper because I had been adopted from Korea, and they would take me to the city to eat in Korean restaurants and buy Korean records. But I wanted to forget my past. It hurt so much to think of all that had happened. So I would just sit in my room and cry.
3: It's okay. It's all right to cry.
8: Then when I was in the sixth grade, things started to change with my mother.
3: What happened? I'll tell you what, let's stop for now and we can pick this up next time, okay? Here's a tissue. You go on back to your room and we'll talk about it in our next session, okay?
5: Looks like you had a hard day.
8: I hate it here.
5: Oh, this hospital's not so bad. Could be worse. Oh, we have such a nice room. After all, you could be back on the street, too.
8: Well, that's where I want to be. I want to go to Chicago.
5: Well, knowing you, you'll probably make it there. Say, what were you crying about?
8: Well, just some things over my past. It's just that they keep asking over and over and over. Oh, I don't want to talk about it.
5: It's all right. I understand. It was the same with me when I came here. I really didn't want to talk about what happened with my dad. So I understand.
8: What happened with your dad?
5: Well, he molested me.
8: Really?
5: It took me a long time to get over it. I'm still trying to get over it, but these things just take time. You don't wipe them away in a day or a week, you know?
8: Well, how do you feel about it? I mean, how did you handle the fact that your dad did that?
5: Oh, well, I hated him for it. But at the same time, I still loved him. I mean, he was my daddy. I felt like it was my fault and I should have done something different. That's one of the things I've learned here. It wasn't my fault. You know the things that happened. It was my dad's.
8: But you've still got to live with it, right?
5: Right. And that's why the counselor is so important. I mean, there's finally somebody who cares enough to listen.
3: Okay, let's pick up where we left off last week.
8: I think there's something I ought to tell you.
3: Sure, go ahead.
8: I think I've figured out some of why I'm so angry.
3: Good, Linda. Tell me.
8: I haven't really told anybody this, but when I was about 7 years old, a man in our neighborhood molested me. And
4: Two others did the same by the time I was 10.
3: You poor thing.
4: Then I came to this country. Oh, this is really hard. Certain things were happening within my adoptive family that made me uncomfortable. I didn't want to participate, and my adoptive mother would go off and cry. I felt guilty, but I just didn't want to be involved. I don't want to be angry anymore. I want to change.
3: I know you do, Linda. It's okay. We're going to help you. This is really a big step. You're going to leave here before you know it.
4: That was the beginning of understanding what had happened to me. When I was finally able to talk about it and deal with the abuse and mistreatment head-on, I saw the things that happened weren't my fault. The abuse I received just fueled my anger, and it came out in lots of ways. My roommate also helped because she felt some of the same things I was feeling. But my response, the stealing, the lying, the resentment I felt, all that was my problem. And somehow, I knew I needed forgiveness. I just didn't know how to get it or who to ask. I finally left the hospital after being there 1 month in 1989, and a man drove me into Chicago. I was taken to a place called the Pacific Garden Mission. It wasn't my idea of where I wanted to be, but the man said I could either stay at the mission or end up in the street. So I decided to stay, at least until I could get an apartment. God had been real to me in Korea when I was a little girl, but as I grew older, he seemed distant, or even just plain dead. But I saw something in the people at the mission, and one night, I went to one of their services where a man talked about the love of God.
10: I don't know why you're here tonight. I don't know what's happened to you in life, and I don't know what you need. But I do know God knows your heart, and he knows exactly the things you've done wrong. Romans 3:23 says, "For all have sinned and come short of the glory of God." And that's true. Everybody here, including me, has committed sin. We all know that. But what you may not know is in Romans 6:23 it says, "The wages of sin is death." That means you and I deserve to spend eternity separated from God. We deserve hell. But don't stop reading right there. I'll finish the verse. "The wages of sin is death, but the gift of God is eternal life through Jesus Christ our Lord." Oh yes, we deserve to die. But through Jesus Christ, we can be saved. You can be saved tonight, right now, and live the rest of your life knowing you're on your way to heaven. You see, in John chapter 3, Jesus said, "For God sent not his Son into the world to condemn the world, but that the world through him might be saved. For God so loved the world that he gave his only begotten Son, that whosoever believeth in him should not perish, but have everlasting life."
4: Something inside of me was moved by the words he said. Even though I was afraid of some of the people because they were different, I went forward and talked to an older lady in one of the counseling rooms.
11: "What's your name, honey?"
4: "Linda. I'm from Korea."
11: "Oh, you come an awfully long way for such a little girl."
4: "I was adopted here in America, but I'm not living with my family anymore."
11: "Well, I'm glad you're here, Linda. Why did you come forward tonight?"
4: "It was the things he said. I've talked to God before, especially when I was a little girl, but now I don't know."
11: "Well, Linda, let me ask you a question. If you were to die tonight, are you 100% sure you'd go to heaven?"
4: "No. I feel that no one can really know that. Only God knows."
11: "Well, what would you think if I said you can know tonight whether you're going to heaven or not? And it's right here in the Bible, in 1 John 5:13. Here, Linda, now read it for yourself.
4: "These things have I written unto you that believe on the name of the Son of God, that ye may know that ye have eternal life, and that ye may believe on the name of the Son of God. But I've done some very bad things. When I was little, I used to steal money and things from other people, and I've been so bad to my family here in the States. He can't forgive all that, can he?
11: Oh, here, now read this verse. Psalm 86:5.
4: For thou, Lord, art good, and ready to forgive, and plenteous in mercy unto all them that call upon thee.
11: You need to call upon the Lord. Thank him for sending his son, the Lord Jesus Christ, to die on the cross for your sins. Now receive him as your Savior and Lord. Are you ready?
4: I think so.
11: Then just pray this prayer in your heart. Lord Jesus, I know I've sinned, and I want to accept your forgiveness. I ask right now that you would save me by your precious blood. Fill me with your Holy Spirit and make me a new person. I trust in you now, Lord, and ask you to teach me how to live this new life. In Jesus' name, amen.
4: Amen. After that night, I went back 4 times because I didn't feel sure of my salvation. I didn't feel like I deserved to go to heaven. I still harbored bitterness and hatred and felt God couldn't accept me. But the Lord kept bringing people into my life who talked to me about forgiveness. The Holy Spirit convicted me of my sinful attitude, and slowly I began to respond in love. The superintendent, Dr. David Saulnier, told me he would watch over me like a daughter. I was struck that someone cared enough to not only say they love me, but show kindness and compassion. More than anything, I wanted Jesus to do something with my life. Before I came to the mission, I had no hope. In the hospital, I prayed to God and asked him to take me somewhere I could start my life over. And that's just what the Pacific Garden Mission has given me. New hope in Jesus and a brand new start. It hasn't been easy adjusting to my new life, but God has blessed me in so many ways. While at the mission, I was able to complete my high school education, and I'm now attending Bible College in Chicago. I hope to someday be equipped to do just what God wants me to do. With God's help and the prayers of my friends, I know I can make it through the trials that are ahead.
3: 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But over the past year and a half, I've seen the Word of God soften her heart and mold her into a new creation. And that's exactly what can happen to you, no matter what your background, no matter what you've done wrong, or where you are right now. You can be sure of where you're going if you repent of your sins and ask Jesus to come into your life.
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Heard in this program number 2139 were Mickey Hurd, Judith Easton, Connie Foster, Mary Skoll, Alma Washington, and Russ Reed. 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Sound, Nick Aloisio. Engineer, Ed Webb. Script, Chris Fabry. And I'm Bob O'Donnell. 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

0: on May 25, 2026. One of the most ambitious and spiritually comprehensive summer camps is taking place. Welcome to the Triple S Baptist Youth Camp.
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0: Because He lives, there's victory in Jesus. His salvation we impart.
1: Separation!
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0: 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The Triple S Baptist Youth Camp, May 25 to 28, 2026, Berean Bible Baptist Church, Pag-asa, Buhangin, Davao City. The Triple S Youth Camp, because
1: He lives!
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0: 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The Anchor is Jesus Ministries is a ministry of the Berean Bible Baptist Church, Echoland. In Davao City, your access to the truth is Anchor Radio, proclaiming Jesus saves. Jesus
1: saves. Now the Bible says in Romans 1:16, "For I am not ashamed of the gospel of Christ, for it..." That's the gospel, is the power of God unto salvation. Now, I want to find out what the gospel is, because whatever the gospel is, that's what gets folks saved. Now, the Bible plainly says in 1 Corinthians 15 that the gospel is three things. It's the death, the burial, and the resurrection. That means if somebody believes that Jesus died for their sins, was buried, and 3 days later rose again from the dead, that's what gets them saved. So the gospel's three things. Are you ready? Can you say it with me? It's the death, the burial, and the resurrection. That's the gospel. It's three things: the death, the burial, and the resurrection.

Get to know the Lord Jesus Christ and why he came into this world. Hear the words that Christ himself spoke regarding his kingdom and how we can all join him for eternity. 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

0: 2 Samuel 1:20, tell it not in Gath, publish it not in the streets of Ascalon, lest the daughters of the Philistines rejoice, lest the daughters of the uncircumcised triumph. David had just heard about the death of the man who tried several times to kill him, King Saul. Saul's death was a direct judgment from Almighty God, and because of his death, David would now take the throne of the nation of Israel. How did David react to the death of his enemy? Tell it not in Gath, publish it not in the streets of Ascalon, lest the daughters of the Philistines rejoice, lest the daughters of the uncircumcised triumph. Don't publicize bad truth about fellow believers. Every believer is, at best, a saved sinner who struggles still with a sin nature. Sometimes the best of us act a whole lot like the Savior, and sometimes the best of us behave a whole lot like the devil. Believers are not perfect, they're just forgiven. If you see someone do something wrong, if necessary, report it to the proper authorities and then be silent. Let the world have their gossip pages. Don't participate in such nonsense. Something to think about.
1: 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Welcome to the Triple S Baptist Youth Camp.
2: Salvation!
1: Because He lives, there's victory in Jesus. His salvation we impart.
2: Separation!
1: We are on the winning side as we separate ourselves in Jesus.
2: Service!
1: And may the Lord find us faithful in loving service with His word, our banner held high.

0: 1 Corinthians chapter 12, verse 1. Now concerning spiritual gifts, brethren, I would not have you ignorant. Several times in the New Testament, the Apostle Paul and even Peter voiced their concern that believers not be ignorant. There are some things worth knowing. Let me give you something worth knowing. In John chapter 17, we have a recorded prayer of Jesus to the Father. In that prayer, Jesus uttered these words, "And this is life eternal, that they may not, that they might know thee, the only true God, and Jesus Christ, whom thou hast sent." It was Jesus' desire that we would enjoy eternal life. He said that eternal life is for us to know the only true God. It is worth knowing the Father. If you study the life of Christ and pay attention to his words, you will find that his whole life was about the Father. He did what he did for the Father's sake and his love for the Father. Everything Jesus did that we think of as for us was really for the Father. He did what he did so that we could once again be with the Father, or accepted to be with the Father. The Apostle John wrote three short epistles or letters that we know of as 1st, 2nd, and 3rd John. In 1st John chapter 2, verse 13, he penned, "I write unto you, fathers, because ye have known him that is from the beginning. I write unto you, young men, because ye have overcome the wicked one. I write unto you, little children, because ye have known the Father." Not everyone in the church is going to have had the same experiences. Some things come with age. But everyone, regardless of their age, even the children, can know the Father. That is how much God the Father wants to be known. He sent Jesus, the way to the Father, and in Christ we have access to the throne of grace. If you don't know the Father, it's not because he cannot be known, but because you choose not to know him. David, who was a man after God's own heart, who may have known God as well as any man could know God, said the following to his son Solomon, "And thou, Solomon, my son, know thou the God of thy father, and serve him with a perfect heart and with a willing mind. For the Lord searcheth all hearts, and understandeth all the imaginations of the thoughts. If thou seek him, he will be found of thee. But if thou forsake him, he will cast thee off forever." If you seek him, he will be found of thee. Something worth knowing is the Father.
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1: Much of my life I was goal-driven, determined to be a Major League Baseball player. Dad bought me a baseball glove when I was 3 years old. Everything I did related to my goal of playing ball. In college, I refused to drink alcohol and ate a special diet. I had a self-regimen of workouts that paid off when I graduated holding a contract with the Phillies. But as hard as I tried, I just couldn't make it past D-ball. So they put me in administration, where I did well, operating teams in Florida, then in South Carolina. But even after we had a spectacular season, I found myself wondering, is this all there is to life? The club's owner and the field manager were both born-again Christians who radiated a joy I'd never seen before. After one game, Paul Anderson, the world's strongest man, gave a demonstration and talked about a personal relationship with Christ. I never heard these things before. Then I met a girl who blew me away with her talk about God's plan for my life, which had to begin, she said, with receiving Christ as my Savior. I'd never thought of myself as a sinner, but she showed me otherwise through Scripture and said Jesus was like a pinch hitter who took our place and hit a home run, making it possible for us to have access to God. I thought about these things and then went to the team owner who confirmed what she'd said. So right then and there I prayed, asking Christ into my heart and life. I'm Pat Williams, and today I'm the co-founder and GM of the NBA Orlando Magic. God has blessed me abundantly, but better than all my achievements is knowing Christ. Because if the Son therefore shall make you free, you shall be free indeed.
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1: God hates booze. Proverbs 20 verse 1 says, "Wine is a mocker. Strong drink is raging, and whosoever is deceived thereby is not wise." God hates booze. Proverbs 23:29 says, "Who hath woe? Who hath sorrow? Who hath contentions? Who hath babbling? Who hath wounds without cause? Who hath redness of eyes? They that tarry long at the wine, they that go to seek mixed wine, look not thou upon the wine when it is red, when it giveth his color in the cup, when it moveth itself aright. At the last it biteth like a serpent and stingeth like an adder. Thine eyes shall behold strange women, and thine heart shall utter perverse things." Liquor, alcohol, beer, wine, whiskey, wine coolers, these are all booze. Booze is bad. Booze is evil. Booze wrecks lives and destroys families. Did you know God hates booze? God says only fools drink booze. God says we aren't even to look at it. When Jesus turned the water into wine, he didn't make liquor or booze. He made grape juice that didn't have any alcohol in it. God hates liquor. God hates booze. Fools drink booze.

0: Amazing Alan, cannon scene, take one.
1: Wait, guys. You're going to shoot me out of this cannon to hit a target that's 2 miles away?
0: That's right, Alan.
1: Well, why does it say on the side of this cannon, rated for 1 mile only?
0: Because that's as far as it will shoot.
1: Well, shouldn't we have at least a 2 mile cannon?
0: Alan, some people believe that to get to heaven, all they have to do is be good. You're going to illustrate that without Jesus, we fall short.
1: Yeah, about a mile short.
0: Okay, climb in the cannon.
2: Are you sure this suit is fireproof?
0: It's made out of children's pajamas.
2: Okay. Guys?
0: What, Alan?
2: Shouldn't the cannon be pointed up?
0: Wouldn't have the same impact. And action!
1: Ow.
0: That's a take.
1: I only flew 4 feet.
0: Alan, we all fall short of God's standards. That's why we need Jesus and his gift of forgiveness.
1: There's got to be a better way to make these points, guys.
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0: creation researcher at the Institute for Creation Research. Dr. Morris, are there any credible accounts of people coming in contact with a living dinosaur?
1: Yes, there are, Chris. At least we suspect so. Some people in history whose integrity is not in question do claim to have encountered great reptilian beasts. For instance, Alexander the Great in about 330 BC encountered huge hissing reptiles in India that the natives worshipped. The local residents insisted that the soldiers not hurt the beast. In more recent times, a European naturalist listed several living animals that we would call dinosaurs. He described them, and each one fits one of the modern reconstructions that we have of dinosaurs. Maybe what happened to the dinosaurs is that they were hunted to extinction by people. There's so much we don't know. But it's important that we start with what the Bible has to say to get our thinking straight. To do so, we have to start back in Genesis.
0: Thanks for joining us for Back to Genesis.

Proverbs chapter 9 and verse 4, "Whoso is simple, let him turn in hither." Here's a basic truth. The first step to getting anything is an awareness of the need to have it. The second step is acting on that awareness, and the third step is going to the right source. In Proverbs chapter 9, wisdom is personified as a rich lady inviting people around the city to come to her house for a dinner. The dish that will be served at the dinner will be wisdom and understanding. Proverbs 9:3, "She has sent forth her maidens. She crieth upon the highest place of the city. Whoso is simple, let him turn in hither. And as for him that wanteth understanding, she saith to him, Come, eat of my bread, and drink of the wine which I have mingled. Forsake the foolish, and go in the way of understanding." Do you really want God to work in your life? Do you want his character, his holiness, his attitudes, his wisdom? It's available to any and to all of us. But sadly, all of us play church far too often. Something to think about.

0: 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The Anchor is Jesus Ministries is a ministry of the Berean Bible Baptist Church, Echoland. 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
1: Did you know that going to church is very important? 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Now, when you come to church, you need to bring four things. You need to bring money for Jesus, a visitor, yourself, and your Bible. Now, say it with me. Here we go. 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You need to bring money for Jesus, a visitor, yourself, and your Bible.

get to know the Lord Jesus Christ and why he came into this world. Hear the words that Christ himself spoke regarding his kingdom and how we can all join him for eternity. 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

0: Back to Genesis with Dr. John Morris, creation scientist and author with the Institute for Creation Research. Dr. Morris, I've heard of the Maunder Minimum, but what is it exactly?
1: Chris, this occurred during the 17th century. This was a time when there were very few sunspot cycles for about 60 years. With fewer sunspots on the sun, we have less sunshine and cooler temperatures here on Earth. These 60 years coincided with the cool period here on Earth called the Little Ice Age. It's interesting to note that we've been experiencing quite the opposite in the last 100 years or so. Our sun has had a lot more sunspots during this time, and as a result, more sunlight, thus greater heating on Earth. Not to worry, though, Chris. Sunspots occur in cycles. More or less sunspots means less or more heat on Earth. Although we don't understand it all, this is all part of the Creator's design. He's the one we read about when we go back to Genesis.
0: For more information, visit us on the web at icr.org.
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2: 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The Triple S Youth Camp, because
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5: Mine was a normal childhood with scouts, Little League, and church. At age 14, I drove without a license and was sent to a boys' ranch where I stole a garbage truck and drove home. For that, I was locked in reform school for a year. I prayed, God, get me out of this and I'll change. 2 months later, I was back behind bars for assaulting two policemen. When I got out after 16 months, I got a job but also sold drugs. I was still going to church, roaring up on my motorcycle. Then I stabbed two men in a fight and went back to prison for a year. For shooting a policeman, I was sentenced to 20 years. That time in prison, I studied and got all the education I could. After serving 5 years, I opened a bike shop, but still did drugs. I bought 40 acres of land in a remote mountainous area. Then I fell in love and settled down, some, as two beautiful daughters were born to us. I was cooking amphetamine when the police raided, and I was held without bail. I never seemed to learn. I wasn't home when the fire started that destroyed our home and badly burned our newborn son. My wife couldn't cope and disappeared. I sat in prison and begged God to give me peace, crying for hours every day. Through prison chapel, I met men who showed me how to follow

Psalm 103, verse 10, He hath not dealt with us after our sins, nor rewarded us according to our iniquities. I have often said in my daily texts or Facebook posts that I don't know of a sweeter passage than Psalm 103, verses 8 through 17. Verse 10 here may be the sweetest apple on that tree. Listen again. He hath not dealt with us after our sins, nor rewarded us according to our iniquities. I wonder how much of what we construe as God's judgment or disfavor on us or others is simply, one, the end result of our sins, or two, our guilt causing us to see mountains in the place of molehills, or three, God withholding His blessings, or four, God not rebuking the devourer for us, like He talked about in Malachi 3:11. He hath not dealt with us after our sins, nor rewarded us according to our iniquities. Something to think about.

0: think I'm a pretty good guy.
1: Frank, are you good enough to get into heaven?
0: Oh, sure.
1: You know, someday you're going to stand before God.
0: Oh, I'll do all right.
1: Okay. Have you ever told a lie?
0: Everybody does.
1: So according to God's standard, you're a liar.
0: Oh, what? No, I'm not.
1: Well, you told a lie. The Ten Commandments say not to, therefore, you're a liar. Have you ever stolen anything?
0: Well, I borrowed a few things.
1: Did you give them back?
0: No.
1: Okay, so far you're a lying thief.
0: Wait a minute, how can I defend myself against those kinds of standards?
1: These are just two of God's commandments. There are more.
0: Well, you make me sound really bad.
1: Frank, compared to most people, you are a wonderful person. But the standard is not other people, it's God.
0: Well, then nobody measures up.
1: Right. That's why we need a savior, someone to pay the penalty of not measuring up for us. And that savior is Jesus.
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1: I wouldn't try it.
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0: 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The Anchor is Jesus Ministries is a ministry of the Berean Bible Baptist Church, Echoland. 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Jesus saves.
1: You should always tell the truth. Jesus said He is the truth. The Lord is our God of truth and without iniquity, just and right is He. The Holy Spirit is called the Spirit of truth and will guide you into all truth and to tell the truth. Jesus told us of the devil that he was a murderer from the beginning and abode not in the truth because there is no truth in him, that is, in the devil. When he, the devil, speaketh a lie, he speaketh of his own, for he is a liar and the father of it. Don't ever tell a lie. Always tell the truth. God said, one that speaks a lie shall not go unpunished. And God says He hates lying lips. The way to not tell a lie is always tell the truth.

0: on May 25, 2026. One of the most ambitious and spiritually comprehensive summer camps is taking place. Welcome to the Triple S Baptist Youth Camp.
1: Salvation!
0: Because He lives, there's victory in Jesus. His salvation we impart.
1: Separation!
0: We are on the winning side as we separate ourselves in Jesus.
1: Service!
0: And may the Lord find us faithful in loving service with His word, our banner held high. The Triple S Baptist Youth Camp, May 25 to 28, 2026, Berean Bible Baptist Church, Pag-asa, Buhangin, Davao City. The Triple S Youth Camp, because
1: He

0: From the files of Unshackled, Pacific Garden Mission presents Free Indeed.
1: I grew up in a nice suburban neighborhood in a solid family that even went to church. Well, occasionally. Mom dabbled in other things like astrology and yoga. Well, I became a 13-year-old junkie using opium, cocaine, and angel dust. In spite of my drug use, I maintained nearly a 4-point grade average in high school. One night, in order to impress some older guys, I drank a whole bottle of tequila and passed out. They took me home and left me lying in the front yard where Mom and Dad found me and took me to the hospital. Mom was relieved that I was drunk instead of wasted on drugs. How little she knew. The summer I was 16, I began having regular blackouts. That's the summer my mother gave her life to Christ and began praying for me. She became more patient and loving, and she gave me a Bible, too. Next thing I knew, Dad was going to church, and he also accepted Jesus as his Savior. I went to church with them once, and I felt right at home. The people were just so friendly. I was at a health spa one day when I overheard two guys talking about Jesus and how he had changed their lives. I told them I was a Christian, too. Then, remorseful at my statement, I went to the locker room, where I prayed and received Christ. I struggled to give up drugs, even enduring nightmares that Satan was trying to take over my body. So I told my mom, and she prayed with me. I'm John Santaferraro, and the Lord gave me the strength to drop the people who use drugs and put my drug use behind me. Today I'm free at last, because if the Son therefore shall make you free, you shall be free indeed.
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2: 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And now, here's our Creation Moments host, Ian Taylor.
3: A large, sophisticated concrete floor has recently been discovered in China. The floor dates to a period that, not long ago, evolutionists called the Stone Age. The concrete floor extends the record of technological man far beyond any age imagined by evolutionists. Concrete of excellent quality was widely used in the Roman Empire. However, according to the evolutionary scenario, when the Chinese floor was built, man had just perfected stone axes and arrowheads. The concrete floor measures 144 square feet. Scientists report that when struck with an iron object, it gives the same hollow sound as modern concrete. The concrete is similar to today's and includes silicon and aluminum. Sand, stone, broken pottery, and bones were mixed with the concrete. Obviously, so-called Stone Age man was involved in much more industry than some scientists had thought. Scientists who believe the Bible's view of history are not surprised by this discovery. They know that every human being from the very first one has been completely human and quite intelligent. Imagine, on his first day of existence, Adam was smart enough to understand the animals and give them meaningful names. To a man with such understanding of God's creation, concrete would be a simple technology. The question really is, are we as smart today as Adam, who knew the Creator face to face?
2: For a printed transcript of today's program, visit our website at creationmoments.com or call us toll-free at 1-800-42-BIBLE. And be sure to join us next time for another Creation Moment, proclaiming evidence of God's truth.

0: When you're feeling down, like the whole world is against you, be of good cheer, because the Anchor is here. 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
1: But we're supposed to take what we've learned and make something out of it. Take what we've got as a foundation, and now let's do something with that. Let's carry it on from there and actually make it useful.
2: You're listening to a portion of a message preached at International Baptist Church, Dumaguete, by Pastor Randy DeMova, Going On Into Perfection. We need to live our Christian lives on purpose. Maturity doesn't happen by accident. We have disciplines that need to be developed.
1: We learn the basics, but we don't live there. We have the basic knowledge, but that doesn't mean that we've mastered math or English just because we got the basics. We haven't mastered it, but we're supposed to take what we've learned and make something out of it. Take what we've got as a foundation, and now let's do something with that. Let's carry it on from there and actually make it useful. You see, the goal is not to know English, but to use it. The goal is not to know math, but to use it. The goal is not to know history, but to use it. Because if we can learn from the past, it can help us with our decisions in the future and today. Knowing that now, what can you do with that? And so the purpose or the goal is to use it. And in the Christian life, it's not just about knowing some things. What are you doing with it? If you're not winning the world to Christ with that information, I don't really care what you know from the Bible. I don't care how much of a theologian you are. If you're not leading souls to Christ, it's a waste on you. Are you listening to me? If you're not keeping people out of hell, I don't care how much theology you know. It's wasted on you. It's like someone has a doctor's degree, but they never help people with it. What a waste. Someone else should have went to medical school instead of you. Right? I'm just saying, and you can know your Bible inside out, but if you never tell a person how to get to heaven, it's wasted on you. So Christian life is not just about knowing some things, but using what we've learned to accomplish things. Paul in his writing here says, is telling us it's time to advance to the next level. He's saying you've learned these basics, now it's time to advance to the next level. Look back at Hebrews chapter 6, again, verse number 1. He says, therefore, leaving, you're leaving something, you're moving on.

0: things. But now we've got to leave or go beyond just the principal things and leave those, not forget those things. I'm not saying forget that stuff. It's not important anymore. No, we're going to build on top of that. From that, we've got to leave or move on. We need to advance on to the next level and push away from the dock. Take our journey. You don't build a ship for it to just sit in the dock all the rest of its days. Who does that? Let's build a ship so it can stay right there in the dock forever. You build a ship to sail. You don't build a plane so it can just sit in a hangar. You build it to fly. Are you listening? And God didn't save you so you could just sit in church on Sundays.
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2: On May 25, 2026, one of the most ambitious and spiritually comprehensive summer camps is taking place. Welcome to the Triple S Baptist Youth Camp.
3: Salvation!
2: Because He lives, there's victory in Jesus. His salvation we impart.
3: Separation!
2: We are on the winning side as we separate ourselves in Jesus.
3: Service!
2: And may the Lord find us faithful in loving service with His word, our banner held high. The Triple S Baptist Youth Camp, May 25 to 28, 2026, Berean Bible Baptist Church, Pag-asa, Buhangin, Davao City. The Triple S Youth Camp, because
3: He lives.

0: Do you have eternal life? Maybe you've thought about what will happen to you after you die. Death is not a pleasant topic, but death is a reality that all men must face. Many are doing everything they can to try to extend their lives, but no man can cheat death. The Bible tells us in the book of Hebrews chapter 9 verse 27, "And as it is appointed unto men once to die, but after this, the judgment." Every man has an appointment with death, and that death is not the end. It is followed by a judgment. Are you prepared to meet God? There is a lot of information that is spread about what that day will be like. Sadly, many are just living their lives and just hoping for the best without any real understanding of what is ahead. My friend, there is a reason that God has given us His words so that we can know the truth. Here is the truth you need to know. First, that we are all sinners. Every man is a sinner because every man that has been born, except for Jesus Christ, is a descendant of Adam as their father. He sinned, and that sin nature is passed down to us. We all do wrong. In Romans chapter 3, we read, "As it is written, there is none righteous, no, not one. There is none that understandeth. There is none that seeketh after God. They are all gone out of the way. They are together become unprofitable. There is none that doeth good, no, not one." Further in the same chapter, Paul wrote, "For all have sinned and come short of the glory of God." We all have the same problem. It is a sin problem. The second truth you need to understand from God's word is that sin has placed us all under condemnation. We will be judged for our sin. Romans chapter 6 verse 23 says, "For the wages of sin is death." We are told to the prophet Ezekiel, "The soul that sinneth, it shall die." Death is the penalty for sin that we cannot escape. We are guilty. Sin must be paid for. The only payment that satisfies the debt of sin is death. That death is more than just a body that goes into the grave. Death is eternal separation from God in the lake of fire. Revelation 20 verse 14 says, "And death and hell were cast into the lake of fire. This is the second death. And whosoever was not found written in the book of life was cast into the lake of fire." Oh, death comes to every man. And after death, there is a judgment. And those whose names are not in the book of life will spend eternity in the lake of fire. But I have good news for you. Another truth from the Bible. Jesus already paid for your sin. Many people have heard of Jesus. They know His name, but they do not know Him. They've heard of His virgin birth, but they don't understand why it matters. They know how He died on the cross to pay for our sins, but they don't know how it applies to them. The truth is, Jesus is the Son of God, born of a virgin, so that He would have a body like our body, but without the sin nature we have as the sons of Adam. He was perfect. Yet He died on the cross, which was the payment for sins He never committed. He was paying for your sins. His payment was a full payment. 100% of our sins were paid for by Jesus Christ. He was placed in an empty tomb, then after 3 days, as He promised, He arose from the dead. He conquered our enemy, death, and because He was resurrected and lives, He has made available to all of us eternal life. Romans chapter 6 verse 23 says, "For the wages of sin is death, but the gift of God is eternal life through Jesus Christ our Lord." Eternal life is a gift paid for by Jesus and is freely available to all who believe it. That is the final truth I wish to share with you. You can be saved and know it. All a person must do to be saved is believe. Ephesians chapter 2 verse 8 tells us, "For by grace are you saved through faith, and that not of yourselves. It is the gift of God, not of works, lest any man should boast." We can do nothing to be saved. Jesus did all that was necessary. All we can do is make the decision to either believe it for ourselves or reject the free gift of eternal life, paid for and made available by Jesus Christ. Faith in the finished work of Jesus is all that is necessary for you to receive eternal life and know it. Don't live another day in doubt. Believe on Jesus Christ today for salvation. Trust Him only. 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

0: All right, I want to show you the gospel hand. Now, what I want you to do is take your finger and point to your thumb on the other hand. All right, are you doing it? Here we go, and then I want you to repeat after me as we point to each finger on your hand. It goes like this. God loves you. We're all sinners. Jesus died for us. We can go to heaven if we put our trust in Him. And then go backwards. If we put our trust in Him, we can go to heaven because Jesus died for us, because we're all sinners, and God loves you. Now, let's do it one more time. God loves you. We're all sinners. Jesus died for us. You can go to heaven if you put your trust in Him. If you put your trust in Him, you can go to heaven because Jesus died for us, because we're all sinners, and God loves you.
1: Chapter 14. After 2 days was the feast of the Passover and of unleavened bread. And the chief priests and the scribes sought how they might take him by craft and put him to death. But they said, not on the feast day, lest there be an uproar of the people. And being in Bethany in the house of Simon the leper, as he sat at meat, there came a woman having an alabaster box of ointment of spikenard, very precious. And she brake the box and poured it on his head. And there were some that had indignation within themselves, and said, why was this waste of the ointment made? For it might have been sold for more than 300 pence, and have been given to the poor. And they murmured against her. And Jesus said, let her alone. Why trouble ye her? She hath wrought a good work on me. For ye have the poor with you always, and whensoever ye will ye may do them good. But me ye have not always. She hath done what she could. She is come aforehand to anoint my body to the burying. Verily I say unto you, wheresoever this gospel shall be preached throughout the whole world, this also that she hath done shall be spoken of for a memorial of her. And Judas Iscariot, one of the 12, went unto the chief priests to betray him unto them. And when they heard it, they were glad, and promised to give him money. And he sought how he might conveniently betray him. And the first day of unleavened bread, when they killed the Passover, his disciples said unto him, where wilt thou that we go and prepare, that thou mayest eat the Passover? And he sendeth forth two of his disciples, and saith unto them, go ye into the city, and there shall meet you a man bearing a pitcher of water. Follow him. And wheresoever he shall go in, say ye to the goodman of the house, the master saith, where is the guest chamber, where I shall eat the Passover with my disciples? And he will show you a large upper room, furnished and prepared. There make ready for us. And his disciples went forth, and came into the city, and found as he had said unto them, and they made ready the Passover. And in the evening he cometh with the 12. And as they sat and did eat, Jesus said, verily I say unto you, one of you which eateth with me shall betray me. And they began to be sorrowful, and to say unto him one by one, is it I? And another said, is it I? And he answered and said unto them, it is one of the 12 that dippeth with me in the dish. The Son of Man indeed goeth, as it is written of him. But woe to that man by whom the Son of Man is betrayed! Good were it for that man if he had never been born. And as they did eat, Jesus took bread, and blessed, and brake it, and gave to them, and said, take, eat. This is my body. And he took the cup, and when he had given thanks, he gave it to them, and they all drank of it. And he said unto them, this is my blood of the New Testament, which is shed for many. Verily I say unto you, I will drink no more of the fruit of the vine until that day that I drink it new in the kingdom of God. And when they had sung an hymn, they went out into the Mount of Olives. And Jesus saith unto them, all ye shall be offended because of me this night, for it is written, I will smite the shepherd, and the sheep shall be scattered. But after that I am risen, I will go before you into Galilee. But Peter said unto him, although all shall be offended, yet will not I. And Jesus saith unto him, verily I say unto thee, that this day, even in this night, before the cock crow twice, thou shalt deny me thrice. But he spake the more vehemently, if I should die with thee, I will not deny thee in any wise. Likewise also said they all. And they came to a place which was named Gethsemane. And he saith to his disciples, sit ye here while I shall pray. And he taketh with him Peter and James and John, and began to be sore amazed, and to be very heavy. And saith unto them, My soul is exceedingly sorrowful unto death. Tarry ye here, and watch. And he went forward a little, and fell on the ground, and prayed that, if it were possible, the hour might pass from him. And he said, Abba, Father, all things are possible unto thee. Take away this cup from me. Nevertheless, not what I will, but what thou wilt. And he cometh and findeth them sleeping, and saith unto Peter, Simon, sleepest thou? Couldest not thou watch 1 hour? Watch ye and pray, lest ye enter into temptation. The spirit truly is ready, but the flesh is weak. And again he went away and prayed, and spake the same words. And when he returned, he found them asleep again, for their eyes were heavy. Neither wist they what to answer him. And he cometh the third time, and saith unto them, Sleep on now, and take your rest. It is enough. The hour is come. Behold, the Son of Man is betrayed into the hands of sinners. Rise up, let us go. Lo, he that betrayeth me is at hand. And immediately, while he yet spake, cometh Judas, one of the 12, and with him a great multitude, with swords and staves, from the chief priests and the scribes and the elders. And he that betrayed him had given them a token, saying, Whomsoever I shall kiss, that same is he. Take him, and lead him away safely. And as soon as he was come, he goeth straightway to him, and saith, Master, Master, and kissed him. And they laid their hands on him, and took him. And one of them that stood by drew a sword, and smote a servant of the high priest, and cut off his ear. And Jesus answered and said unto them, Are ye come out as against a thief, with swords and with staves to take me? I was daily with you in the temple teaching, and ye took me not. But the scriptures must be fulfilled. And they all forsook him and fled. And there followed him a certain young man, having a linen cloth cast about his naked body. And the young men laid hold on him. And he left the linen cloth and fled from them naked. And they led Jesus away to the high priest. And with him were assembled all the chief priests and the elders and the scribes. And Peter followed him afar off, even into the palace of the high priest. And he sat with the servants and warmed himself at the fire. And the chief priests and all the council sought for witness against Jesus to put him to death, and found none. For many bare false witness against him, but their witness agreed not together. And there arose certain, and bare false witness against him, saying, We heard him say, I will destroy this temple that is made with hands, and within 3 days I will build another made without hands. But neither so did their witness agree together. And the high priest stood up in the midst, and asked Jesus, saying, Answerest thou nothing? What is it which these witness against thee? But he held his peace and answered nothing. Again the high priest asked him and said unto him, Art thou the Christ, the Son of the Blessed? And Jesus said, I am. And ye shall see the Son of Man sitting on the right hand of power and coming in the clouds of heaven. Then the high priest rent his clothes and saith, What need we any further witnesses? Ye have heard the blasphemy. What think ye? And they all condemned him to be guilty of death. And some began to spit on him, and to cover his face, and to buffet him, and to say unto him, Prophesy! And the servants did strike him with the palms of their hands. And as Peter was beneath in the palace, there cometh one of the maids of the high priest. And when she saw Peter warming himself, she looked upon him, and said, And thou also wast with Jesus of Nazareth. But he denied, saying, I know not, neither understand I what thou sayest. And he went out into the porch, and the cock crew. And a maid saw him again, and began to say to them that stood by, This is one of them. And he denied it again. And a little after, they that stood by said again to Peter, Surely thou art one of them, for thou art a Galilean, and thy speech agreeth thereto. But he began to curse and to swear, saying, I know not this man of whom ye speak. And the second time the cock crew. And Peter called to mind the word that Jesus said unto him, Before the cock crow twice, thou shalt deny me thrice. And when he thought thereon, he wept.

Psalm 103, verse 11. For as the heaven is high above the earth, so great is his mercy toward them that fear him. Psalm 103, 13. Like as a father pitieth his children, so the Lord pitieth them that fear him. 103, 17. But the mercy of the Lord is from everlasting to everlasting upon them that fear him, and his righteousness unto children's children. God seems to be far more concerned with the true gauge of our heart and not the faulty impression that our inconsistent outward actions give. All of us are guilty to some degree or another of putting on airs, but God sees our hearts. He knows what we struggle and fail with, and he knows what we never struggle with because it's our pet sin. So, regardless of how everyone else looks at you, are there some areas that you need to come clean about with the Lord? Something to think about.

0: Back to Genesis with Dr. John Morris, scientist with the Institute for Creation Research. Dr. Morris, will dinosaurs ever be cloned?
1: Chris, I'm absolutely confident that dinosaurs will never be cloned, although I might like to be proven wrong. In order to clone a dinosaur, you'd have to take the egg out of a living female dinosaur, strip it of its DNA, and then add in the DNA from the dinosaur you want to clone. The egg in the host uterus would have to be from a living dinosaur in order for this egg to grow, and of course you'd already have to have a living dinosaur DNA donor too. That's not going to happen. Bottom line is, you must have a dinosaur to clone a dinosaur. You just can't work with dead ones. Remember, dinosaurs were created on day 6 of creation week, back in Genesis.
0: If you want to know more about the creation evolution issue, visit us on the web at www.icr.org. Back to Genesis is a production of the Institute for Creation Research. I'm Chris O'Brien. Thanks for tuning in.

0: on May 25, 2026, one of the most ambitious and spiritually comprehensive summer camps is taking place. Welcome to the Triple S Baptist Youth Camp.
1: Salvation!
0: Because He lives, there's victory in Jesus. His salvation we impart.
1: Separation!
0: We are on the winning side as we separate ourselves in Jesus.
1: Service!
0: And may the Lord find us faithful in loving service with His word, our banner held high. The Triple S Baptist Youth Camp, May 25 to 28, 2026, Berean Bible Baptist Church, Pag-asa, Buhangin, Davao City. The Triple S Youth Camp, because
1: He

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All scripture portions are from the King James Version of the Bible. And now, today's proverb. 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My son, if thou wilt receive my words and hide my commandments with thee, so that thou incline thine ear unto wisdom and apply thine heart to understanding, yea, if thou criest after knowledge and liftest up thy voice for understanding, if thou seekest her as silver and searchest for her as for hid treasures, then shalt thou understand the fear of the Lord and find the knowledge of God. For the Lord giveth wisdom, out of his mouth cometh knowledge and understanding. He layeth up sound wisdom for the righteous, he is a buckler to them that walk uprightly. He keepeth the paths of judgment, and preserveth the way of his saints. Then shalt thou understand righteousness, and judgment, and equity, yea, every good path. When wisdom entereth into thine heart, and knowledge is pleasant unto thy soul, discretion shall preserve thee, understanding shall keep thee, to deliver thee from the way of the evil man, from the man that speaketh froward things, who leave the paths of uprightness, to walk in the ways of darkness, who rejoice to do evil, and delight in the frowardness of the wicked, whose ways are crooked, and they froward in their paths, to deliver thee from the strange woman, even from the stranger which flattereth with her words, which forsaketh the guide of her youth, and forgetteth the covenant of her God. For her house inclineth unto death, and her paths unto the dead. None that go unto her return again, neither take they hold of the paths of life, that thou mayest walk in the way of good men, and keep the paths of the righteous. For the upright shall dwell in the land, and the perfect shall remain in it. But the wicked shall be cut off from the earth, and the transgressors shall be rooted out of it. We trust that the power of God's Word on today's edition of Light for Your Pathway

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1: How do you spell faith? 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Faith. Forgetting all, I trust Him. 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Let's say it one more time. Faith. Forgetting all, I trust Him.

get to know the Lord Jesus Christ and why he came into this world. 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

0: On May 25, 2026, one of the most ambitious and spiritually comprehensive summer camps is taking place. Welcome to the Triple S Baptist Youth Camp.
1: Salvation!
0: Because He lives, there's victory in Jesus. His salvation we impart.
1: Separation!
0: We are on the winning side as we separate ourselves in Jesus.
1: Service!
0: And may the Lord find us faithful in loving service with His word, our banner held high. The Triple S Baptist Youth Camp, May 25 to 28, 2026, Berean Bible Baptist Church, Pag-asa, Buhangin, Davao City. The Triple S Youth Camp, because
1: He lives!
2: Has human language become more complex with time? The answer next on today's Creation Moment. And now, here's our Creation Moment's host, Ian Taylor.
3: According to evolution, human language began to develop when ape-like creatures started to grunt and make other noises at each other. Eventually, they agreed on the meanings for these sounds and language was born. But according to the Bible, language is a gift of our Creator, who is the source of all language. He made us to have fellowship with Him. He gave us language as an important part of our relationship with God. The evolutionary view of language doesn't explain why the more ancient languages are the most complex, but the biblical view does. The biblical view also explains why research is showing that we are programmed for language. In one instance, researchers studied the communication of profoundly deaf children with hearing parents, neither of whom had ever been taught sign language. These children had never heard or seen normal language, so they wouldn't be influenced by their surroundings. Researchers wanted to find out if the children followed a pattern in which they put their communications together. To their surprise, they found that the children all followed the same patterns of sentence structure. The pattern used by the children is one of two patterns into which all the world's languages can be divided. This research supports the Bible's claim that we were all created with a built-in ability for language.
2: 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And join us again for another Creation Moment, proclaiming evidence of God's truth.

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1: I was born in a small town in England and grew up during the Second World War. Those were hard times with air raids, rationing, and not enough coal to keep warm. Mom worked 10 hours a day, so my brother and I sometimes went to church just to get hot cocoa. When the war ended, I was a teenager, and I dated American GIs. At 21, I fell in love and married John, who took me to the States. After the excitement wore off, married life was dull, but we stayed together because of our son. Every time my husband left me, I would pray, asking God to bring him back. I'd make promises to God and then feel guilty about not keeping them. John retired, and we bought a home. 2 years later, we divorced. I cried and cried and couldn't sleep and lost weight. Friends at work urged me to date, but after a bad experience with a drunk, I was afraid. Depression settled over me, and I lost the will to live. In desperation, I called a local pastor who took the time to counsel me and help me pray for forgiveness and salvation. He gave me a Bible to read, and for the next 2 years, I grew in faith as I worshiped and studied God's Word. I began asking God to bring back my husband, but he married another woman. At first, I was angry with God, but in the years since then, I've learned that His will is best. My name is Julia. If the Son, therefore, shall make you free, you shall be free indeed.
0: If you would like to be free from the weight of sin by accepting Jesus Christ as Lord and Savior, call 1-888-NEED-HIM right now. Free Indeed is a production of Pacific Garden Mission, Chicago, Illinois, 60605. 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
3: Did you know that the devil is out to destroy your life? John 10:10 says, "The thief cometh not but for to steal and to kill and to destroy." Jesus said, "I am come that they might have life and that they might have it more abundantly," but the devil has come to steal. He wants to steal your joy. He wants to kill you, but that doesn't make him satisfied. He's not satisfied until you are destroyed and all of your usefulness is taken away. How does he do that? Well, first, he tries to blind your mind so that you can't see that trusting Jesus Christ and Him alone is the only way to heaven. Then, when you get saved, and he figures out he can't keep you from getting saved, he tries to get you to do what you want to do instead of what God wants you to do. You see, the devil doesn't care what you do as long as you don't do what God wants you to do. The devil doesn't care where you go as long as you don't go where God wants you to go. And the devil doesn't care what you say as long as you don't say what God wants you to say. You see, the devil says, just do what comes naturally. Do what feels good. Just do whatever you want to do. You see, every time the Bible speaks of someone doing their own thing, or going their own way, it's always bad. You see, Isaiah 53:6 says, "All we like sheep have gone astray. We have turned every one to his own way." And there's many Bible verses, but basically, whenever we go our own way, we go astray. How does the devil destroy your life? He tries to get you to do your own thing, to do what you want to do. He tempts you to be selfish.
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5: Hello, my dear friend. Thank you for joining me today. It's the Friday edition of Bible Tract Echoes. Once again, my Bible is open to the book of Exodus and chapter 17. Exodus chapter 17. Here's our question for today. Do you go to war to win? Do you go to war to win? Now, I realize that can be kind of a loaded question in this day due to the political debates over the various wars going on right now. The various political and military wars of this moment are not what I'm really asking about, though. I'm asking you about the battles you face as a child of God. Do you go to battle to win? Well, let me ask this question. On what are you depending for victory? Your experience, your knowledge, the fact that you are going through this battle with other godly, mature saints? These many battles are lost simply because we fail to pray. If we are not praying, then we are planning to lose the battle. Let's talk about this today here on Bible Tract Echoes. As you're getting your Bible open, I have a gospel tract in my hand. This is Bible Tract Echoes, isn't it? And we talk about tracts here. We want you to be a user of gospel tracts, good gospel tracts, tracts that contain a clear presentation of the gospel, how to be saved using the Bible, using Bible verses, because faith cometh by hearing and hearing by the word of God. The one in my hand right now is What God Wants Everyone to Know. What God Wants Everyone to Know. This is a great track for almost every country and culture we live in, because it doesn't begin with the premise that the person I'm talking to knows something about the Bible, knows something about God, or actually who God is, because that is exactly where this track begins. It begins with John 3:16, but then it asks this question, who is God? It asks the question, where did you come from? It asks the question, where did Adam and Eve live? Who is the devil? What is sin? Why do people die? What happens when people die? Here, it's what God wants everyone to know. It begins with the premise that a person has really no background in Bible knowledge at all. That is the day and age in which we live, that we have people with no background in the Word of God. So we've got to start where they're at. Now, that's not true for everybody you may encounter, but it is true for so many. Here's a great gospel track. It's part of a sample packet I would like to give to you free of charge. Would you let me do that, please? Contact us here either one of three ways. Number one, you can write to us. The mailing address will be given at the end of the broadcast. I'm about ready to give to you a telephone number. You can jot that down, or a website address. I'll give you that as well in a moment. Any of these ways work. Dear friend, we send out tracts all over the world to help God's people. We send them out free of charge. I really am serious. I want you to be nudged into using gospel tracts. Let me send you the sample packet, please. Call this number. 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Now, some of you have been listening a long time, and you've been talking about calling. You've been talking about writing. Today is the day. Call right now, as a matter of fact. Call while I'm talking. 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Here we go. Back now to Exodus chapter 17. This is the third day of us looking at the war between the Israelites and the Amalekites. My emphasis in the first 2 days was on the war itself and how Moses on the mountain had his hands raised. And this is for us a picture of how our battles in life are really won. They're won through prayer. Now, Israel's experience in their redemption from Egypt and all the way through their victories in the Promised Land are, frankly, are examples and pictures for us today. Israel frequently faced battles against overpowering armies, but they won. Why? Simply because of the personal involvement of their God. Well, the God of the Israelites is the God of the New Testament saint. He's the God of the New Testament church. We can learn lessons from Israel's battles. I said a moment ago that they won. They didn't win all their battles. They didn't win their battles when they went out without God's enablement. I have emphasized the importance of prayer all along the way in the previous 2 days. I talked about the setting of the victory. I talked about the sphere of the victory. Now let me say some things about the secret of the victory. And here I want to make some very practical applications for you and I as believers. If you know Christ, here's the secret of having victory. As an army, the Israelites were no match, really, for the Amalekites. At least on their own, they were no match. They won due to the aid of God. They had the eternal God of power fighting for them. Now, please note these things. First of all, they consciously, notice the word consciously, appropriated God's power. Notice I said the Jews consciously sought out God by the uplifted hands of Moses. The hands of Moses being lifted up was the ordained method of that day for getting or appropriating God's power. Please, please, please do not make the issue here of the literal lifting of hands in your life or mine. Moses' hands being lifted simply told all in the battle that he was looking to God for victory and not to Joshua, who was on the battlefield as the general over the army. His hands being lifted up was symbolic. Now, if you want to pray with your hands being lifted up, I have no real problem with that, as long as it doesn't distract others in public worship from them being able to worship God. But if your hands, if you think your prayer is reaching God more effectively because your hands are up, I have sad news for you. God doesn't look on your hands. God doesn't look on the outward appearance. God looks on your heart, my friend. It is your heart condition. If I regard iniquity in my heart, it doesn't matter how high my hands are. If I have one hand up or two hands up or 17 hands up, if I could be ludicrous for a moment, the issue is it's a heart issue. Now, his hands being lifted up were simply evidence to all around that he was relying upon God. Is prayer an action that you take openly, you take consciously when doing battle? Do people know you as a person who depends on prayer as a means of living life? Are you the one who needs to be nudged to pray, or are you the one that thinks of praying first and then nudges others to join you? Number two, we talked about, first of all, about they consciously appropriated God's power. Secondly, they continually appropriated God's power. Notice verse 12 says in our passage that his hands were at the end. His hands were steady until the going down of the sun. Moses' hands remained lifted up until the going down of the sun. He practiced a continual looking to God for victory. Dear friend, there are times when you need to go to our prayer closets and do nothing but simply pray, our bodies being still. We may be on our knees, we may be sitting, we may be kneeling by a bed. Wherever your place of prayer is, there's a right time and place for us to go daily. Well, the Bible, the psalmist says, morning, noon, and night will I pray. But there's a time for us to stop what we're doing, stop physically doing any activity, and just turn our hearts and our physical posture to prayer. But then there's other times during the rest of the day when our bodies and our minds are actively doing work, but we are still in a continual heart condition of seeking God's power. The Bible says, pray without ceasing. Number three now. We've talked about they consciously appropriated God's power. Secondly, I said they continually appropriated God's power. Thirdly, notice they confidently appropriated God's power. The confidence or faith of the Jewish warriors was not in their strength, but in the strength and the desire of God to fight with them. They were confident of victory, but only if God would aid them. Their confidence was not in Moses, but in Moses as their leader, being the one through whom God was going to act and work for them to have power. Did they have actual physical fighting to do? Yes, they did. Did they have actual times to put their life in peril during this fight? Yes, they did. Were some of the Jewish soldiers probably killed during this battle? Yes, they probably were. But their confidence was in their leader and his seeking of God's help. Exodus 17 ends with God telling of a writing and a wreckage. Look, let me read here a moment here. Verse 14 says, "And the Lord said unto Moses," this is after the battle is done, "and the Lord said unto Moses, write this for a memorial in a book, and rehearse it in the ears of Joshua, for I will utterly put out the remembrance of Amalek from under the sun." God told Moses to write the events of this battle down so Joshua could rehearse it. Do you think God already knew who would be the leader of the Jews in the days ahead? Well, of course God knew that. God wanted Joshua to forever remember who won this battle. All future battles would also need the divine involvement of Jehovah God for victory to come to the Jewish people. Well, nothing's changed. We will need the divine help of Almighty God, Jehovah God, for our battles of our day, individually, as family units, as local churches, for us to have victory for God's power to be appropriated. But also God told Moses about a wreckage. Verse 14 says that God was going to utterly put out the remembrance of Amalek from under heaven. Moses is a type of our Savior. The book of Hebrews says our Savior ever liveth to make intercession for us. Praise the Lord, the arms of our Savior never get tired. He is the all-powerful one. He indwells, he's dwelling eternity now in a body, a glorified body. It doesn't get tired. He doesn't need people to help him hold his hands up. Moses did. But Moses is a picture of Christ, our Savior. He was standing on the rock which gave them water. He is a picture of Christ who ever lives to make intercession for us. We have a praying Savior, and dear a saint friend of mine, he is praying for you and for me right now. But if that is who Moses is, then Amalek is a type of Satan who is against God's throne and against God's people 24/7. This brings us to say that there are only two armies on the battlefield that day. There was God's army and the army of the Amalekites. Or we could say this, there was God's army and Satan's army. My dear friend, there's still only two armies. You're in one of them. Whose army are you in? Are you in the army of God because you have received Jesus Christ as Savior? Because if you've never done that, you're not a child of God. The Bible says, "But as many as received him," received Christ, "to them gave he power, the right, to become the children of God, even to them that believe on his name." Have you done that? If you haven't, then you're not part of the army of God. You're not part of the family of God. You are of your father, the devil. You say, "Brother Mark, that's blunt talk." It sure is, but I need you to know that today is a day of decision for you, my friend. If you've never come to Christ, you need to do it today, because without it, you have no right to pray. You have no divine help in your life. There's a curse and condemnation over your soul that can only be removed through receiving Christ.

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1: Back to Genesis with Dr. John Morris, Creation Seminar Speaker with the Institute for Creation Research. Dr. Morris, why do older people often need reading glasses?
2: Chris, I think this is an example of the way of all things. They deteriorate and become less useful. In the eyes, the lens over time gets hard and unable to adjust to different focal lengths. Amazing as it might seem, some evolutionists use this as proof of evolution. They say that if there was a supernatural God who created, he would have created an eye that didn't have trouble focusing. Therefore, it must be a natural process. How absurd! The eye is well designed, but it's not perfect. It once was, but the curse of Genesis 3 changed everything, and now everything deteriorates. Evolutionists need to explain the origin of the amazing complexity of the eye from natural processes. People go to great lengths to avoid the obvious back to Genesis truth of creation.
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0: What tree confuses monkeys? The answer next on today's Creation Moments. And now, here's our Creation Moments host, Ian Taylor.
1: The Norfolk Island pine tree is an example of God's imaginative creativity. The Norfolk Island pine is a member of a family called monkey puzzle. They are native to southern South America, New Guinea, New Caledonia, and of course, Norfolk Island, an island in the southern Pacific Ocean. The name monkey puzzle comes from the fact that its pattern of branching is so irrational that you cannot tell where limbs begin or end. Another member of the family, found in Australia, is also called monkey puzzle tree because it is said that its needles are so arranged that monkeys are left totally befuddled about how to climb it. One odd feature of the Norfolk Island pine makes it unwise to try to start a new plant from cuttings. If you take a cutting from the vertical shoot at the top of the tree, you will ruin its appearance. If you take a cutting from a side shoot, it will root, but it will always grow horizontally, never forming a new tree. The early pioneers of science understood that God was not forced to create anything in a certain way. There was no limit to his creativity. So they saw science as an effort to study, firsthand, just how God chose to do things. Or, as one great scientist said, to think God's thoughts after him.
0: 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And be sure to join us next time for another Creation Moment, proclaiming evidence of God's truth.
2: 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Can you imagine such a ridiculous scenario? 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Yet the average Christian in America lives his 70 years of life on earth doing very little for eternity. We spend all of our resources trying to make our motel room here more comfortable and forgetting that we're only here for a short time. Our destination is in heaven. Send your resources ahead of you. Something to think about.

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0: Because He lives, there's victory in Jesus. His salvation we impart.
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0: And may the Lord find us faithful in loving service with His word, our banner held high. The Triple S Baptist Youth Camp, May 25-28, 2026, Berean Bible Baptist Church, Pag-asa, Buhangin, Davao City. The Triple S Youth Camp, because...
1: He

When you're feeling down, like the whole world is against you, be of good cheer, because the Anchor is here. We play Christian music that uplifts your spirit. So keep it locked to Anchor Radio.